0: Last December, an appeal was launched in arguing the sentence imposed was manifestly excessive. His legal team submitted he should face a 25 to 30-year sentence with a non-parole period of 15 years. The appeal is holding up Griffith's extradition to New South Wales, where more than 20 alleged victims are awaiting justice. Georgia Kondek, Brisbane.
1: Four young people have died and dozens more have been injured in the 12 months since the Victorian government's machete amnesty came into force. Police say since the ban and the weapons amnesty bins were installed, attacks have become more violent. The latest overnight, with a boy stabbed at High Point Shopping Centre. Police Minister Anthony Carbines says figures show there are fewer bladed weapons on the streets. The Australian dollar is buying 71.4 US cents. This is ANU.
2: Firstly to Rugby League, and New South Wales has pulled off an inspiring 22-20 victory over Queensland in Origin Game 1 last night. The Blues trailed 20-0 midway through the first half and were down by 14 at half-time. Back rower Hudson Young says the job isn't done yet.
3: I think the last three Origins we fell down 20 points, and they're too good of a side to give away leads like that. So we need to go back, have a look at our start of the game.
2: Maroons fullback Kalen Ponga has escaped suspension for the shoulder charge on Tolu Kola, which saw him sent off. Instead, he's been fined 23% of his match fee. In AFL news, Port Adelaide mid-season draftee Xavier Bamet says he can't wait to get started at his new club. The 19-year-old missed out on being drafted, but has since been given a second chance by the club. He says he can play a range of roles and is happy to slot in wherever suits the side.
4: My position is chops and changes. I can play wing, half forward, inside mid, deep forward. I think I'm a hard worker as well, so my running power is pretty good, I'd like to say. So a bit of everything, if that makes sense.
2: In cricket, Pat Cummins' Sunrisers Hyderabad have been set packing from the IPL finals by the Rajasthan Royals. In tennis, Alex de Minaur's walkover passage to the third round of the French Open is paying huge dividends as players struggle in the heat in Paris. And in rugby, former Wallaroos coach Joe Yap has been named coach of the first ever women's British and Irish Lions side. Australian Independent Radio News.
5: Taking a look at the weather now from the Department of Meteorology for today, Thursday, the 28th day of May. We are looking at a very high chance of showers, most likely in the morning, with the possibility of a thunderstorm in the late afternoon, which could be severe with damaging winds, large hail and heavy rain, which may lead to flash flooding in the southwest in the early part of the morning. A mostly sunny afternoon, light winds becoming westerly 15 to 20 kilometres in the morning, then becoming light in the late evening. Overnight temperatures expected to fall between 13 and 19. Daytime temperatures reaching the low to mid-20s.
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7: 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I've got three songs to get us to the serial. Manfred Mann, Mighty Quinn, The Mamas and the Papas, I Saw Her Again Last Night, and Moon Martin, No Chance.

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2: Hello, everyone. The name I'm going to use is Mark Fenton. Well, that's only a substitute for my real name. I've been a leading jockey for a long time. I've worked hard, I've been honest. And I've always ridden to win. Except for once in my career. And that's what I'm going to tell you about now. But I'm even going to change the name of the horses because, for my sake and for several others, this story is definitely not for publication. Well, some years ago, I was having a wonderful run of success. Or luck, if you prefer it that way. My name only had to go up as the rider of a horse, and you could be pretty sure it'd start favorite, or pretty close to it. I got a great kick out of that, and I was proud that the public had confidence in me. I knew I'd always give them a run for their money. If a horse I was riding got beaten, it was beaten on its merits. And the people knew it. At least, that was until I rode Black King in the Michael Thomas Stakes. I'd won several races on Black King. He was a good horse. And on this day, he started a red-hot favorite, but this is what happened.
3: As they swing into the straight, Curtain Call has a clear lead from Roman with Jack Tar ahead away.
2: Beaten on its merits. And the people knew it. At least, that was until I rode Black King in the Michael Thomas Stakes. I'd won several races on Black King. He was a good horse. And on this day, he started a red-hot favorite, but...

0: Majestic. Roman has gone into the lead from curtain call. Jack Tar's with him. And now Jack Tar and Roman are battling it out from curtain call. Here comes Black King with a paralyzing run, but he's too late. Jack Tar wins it from Roman with Black King a neck away third.
1: That was the first time I'd ever been hooted by the crowd. And you can take it from me, it's not a very pleasant experience. Oh, I deserved the hostile demonstration, all right, because my mind wasn't on the job. Riding in a race takes tremendous concentration, and I wasn't concentrating. I saw the opening too late, and by the time I'd made up my mind, it was gone. You can't ride in a race with your mind on something else. And at the time, I was thinking of an interview I'd had with a man named Reg Coleman that morning. I've been riding work at the race course, and I was just getting into my car when this man Coleman came up to me.
2: Fenton?
1: Yeah, what's the trouble?
2: I'd like a few words with you.
1: Now, look, pal, I don't know anything special for this afternoon. All my mounts have a good chance.
2: Oh, I don't want to talk about racing.
1: Look, I'm in a bit of a hurry. My wife will have breakfast ready, and I...
2: My name's Reg Coleman, and I want to talk about your wife.
1: What? Do you know Kathleen?
2: Yeah. I used to know when she was married to Nick Porter.
1: Oh, well, that was before I knew her. Nick was killed in the war.
2: Was he?
1: Well, yes, he... Hey, what are you driving at, mister?
2: Nick Porter's still alive.
1: What?
2: He was reported missing, believed killed.
1: I know.
2: Well, that report was false.
1: Oh, don't give me that.
2: And suppose I can prove it?
1: Don't be silly.
2: It'd mean that you and Kathleen are not married at all.
1: Look, pal, if you start spreading that around,
2: There's
1: I'll...
2: There's no need to spread it around. Nick doesn't want her. He was never in love with her anyway.
1: I'm not falling for this.
2: But how'd you like Nick to come forward and claim his wife?
1: Kathleen's not too well. She couldn't stand a shock like that.
2: Ah, then you do believe me.
1: No. But, well, I'm not going to have Kathleen worried or upset by a stunt like this.
2: You better call the police.
1: I will, if you bother me again.
2: You'll be taking a risk, Fenton. Suppose my story turns out to be true.
1: What do you want from me?
2: Nick and I'll make a bargain with you later. Just think things over for the time being.
1: What sort of a bargain?
2: I'll see you here one day, just before the City Cup. You're riding Black King again in it, aren't you? His favourite. Yeah. Yeah, I think we'll be able to do business. So long, Fenton.
1: You can see now what had me worried. I didn't believe Coleman's story, but at the same time, I didn't want Kathleen upset. I went home to breakfast, and after we'd finished, I was due for my second shock of the morning.
3: I don't think I'll go into town with you this morning, Mark.
1: Why not, dear?
3: I'm not feeling too bright.
1: Oh, well, all right, you better take things easy.
3: I had rather a shock this morning.
1: Why, what happened?
3: Well, after you'd gone, I came out to the kitchen. I was looking out of the window, and a man walked past. He was the image of Nick Porter.
1: Kathy.
3: The same slouching walk. It was uncanny. Oh, of course, I knew it couldn't be Nick.
1: Well, of course it couldn't. Nick's dead.
3: It upset me terribly. I felt my heart thumping.
1: Oh, don't be silly, dear. Oh, you're just letting your imagination run away with you. Now, the doctor said you were to avoid shocks and upsets.
3: Mark, I know it couldn't have been Nick, but I was frightened. Nothing can ever separate us, can it?
1: No. Nothing ever will, sweetheart.
3: We've been so happy.
1: We always will be. Now, don't you think about it anymore. I was trying to reassure Kathleen, but I was far from sure myself. Now, perhaps you'll understand why I lost that race on Black King that afternoon. Well, nothing else happened for a while, but I knew it was too good to be true. I was right, too. The day before the City Cup, Reg Coleman was waiting for me again.

0: Hello, Fenton. Been expecting me?
1: I thought you'd turn up, Coleman.
0: Well, I told you I would. And I'm ready to talk business. Nick tells me he was down near your place the other day.
1: It couldn't have been Nick. He's dead, and you know it.
0: Look, Nick was reported dead, but actually he was a prisoner of war, and he escaped just before the war ended. And in all the confusion, he was forgotten, and that suited Nick. He wanted to hide who he was anyway.
1: Why?
0: Well, that's no concern of yours. But he'll keep his identity hidden if you'll play things our way.
1: What do you want me to do?
0: We got a chance for a big cleanup. Once we make it, we'll clear out and never worry you again.
1: What is it?
0: Pull Black King in the City Cup.
1: No. He's the favorite. The people have staked thousands on him.
0: That's too bad. Nick and I stand to win thousands if Black King loses.
1: I can't do it.
0: Not even to save your wife? The shock might kill her.
1: Why,
0: you won't ever see Nick again if Black King loses, but if he wins, you can expect Nick round at your place tomorrow night.
1: And suppose I get rubbed out for pulling him?
0: Oh, they wouldn't rub out Mark Fenton, the people's jockey. No, you can make it look genuine. But remember, Kathleen's life is at stake. It's in your hands, Fenton.
1: I didn't sleep that night, and you can understand why. The next day was the City Cup. The public, almost to a man, were on Black King. But I knew what I had to do. I held him back in the ruck for most of the race. And then, as we got near the turn...
2: As they approach the turn, Majestic races to the lead from Dark Mask and Jack Tar. Closely following them are Lucky Tim and Lady Bird from Comedian and Lazy Bones, with Father Time at the head of the others. As heads are turned for home, Majestic holds his lead from Dark Mask and Jack Tar. But here's one flying on the outside. It's Black King. He's past Jack Tar and he's catching Dark Mask, who's weakening. At the distance, Majestic and Black King are battling it out. Majestic comes again. They're fighting it out stride for stride. And Majestic and Black King pass the post block together. It's a photo finish. Majestic and Black King with Jack Tar third. We'll wait for the photo.
1: All eyes, including mine, were glued to the judge's box, waiting for the winning number to go up. It wasn't until halfway through the race that I decided I must win. And now I didn't know whether I'd left my decision too late. And then, after what seemed an age, the winning number went up.
2: The result of the City Cup, number 2, Black King, first, number 8, Majestic, second, and number 1, Jack Tar, third.
1: So... I'd made it. I hadn't let the public down. But now I had to face the consequences. I decided to tell Kathleen the truth. I'd break it gently to her and we'd be able to make arrangements for her to divorce Nick. I tore home after the last race, and as I got out at the gate, I saw someone standing there.
3: In a hurry, Fenton?
1: Who are you?
3: Nick Porter's the name.
1: Porter? Why, have you been in there to Kathleen?
3: I haven't.
1: I've decided to tell her the truth.
3: I wouldn't if I were you.
1: What do you mean?
3: This was my last chance, Fenton. I stood to make a fortune. But you stopped me from doing that. If it had come off, well and good. But it didn't. And it won't help me to tell Kathleen I'm still alive.
1: You mean... you'll clear out?
3: I mean, you've got nothing to worry about, Fenton.
1: Wait a moment, you don't...
3: Make her happy, Fenton. It's more than I could do. So long.
1: I called after him, but he disappeared quickly in the dusk. The next day, I read of the suicide of an unknown man. Well, I had to make sure. I went to the morgue. It was Nick Porter, all right. He'd shot himself. But I didn't identify him. As for his friend, Reg Coleman, I never heard of him again. Months later, when she was strong and well, I told Kathleen all about it. We were quietly remarried. And that's one of the reasons this story was not for publication.

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3: 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There is no changes to our policies. Let's be very, very clear.
1: And the world.
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That was Ed Sheeran, Perfect, and Julio Iglesias, Mammy Blue. I've got Cold Chisel up next, When the War is Over, then Alex Lloyd, Amazing.

This year is the 30-year celebration of the Capricorn Helicopter Rescue Service. To honour and to assist the Capricorn Helicopter Rescue Service, we'll be doing a date claimer spot. So grab a pen and jot these details down. Put it in your diary or pop it on the fridge. The Capricorn Helicopter Rescue Service is in many instances the vital link between life and death. So it's very, very important for us as a community to remind you all that the financial appeal is for all of us to support during 2026. Here are two fantastic date claimers that could support the Capricorn Helicopter Rescue Service and help to raise much needed funds. On Sunday, the 21st day of June, there will be a community open day which will be held at the baseball fields at the Central Queensland University. 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Another wonderful date claimer is on Friday, the 24th of July, there will be a charity ball. 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You just never know when you might need to call them. They are always there to help save lives.

That was Adele, Someone Like You. Well, that just about brings us to the end of the program. I'm Nicole, and you are listening to Morning Melodies right here at your community radio station, 4YOU. I hope you've had some fun over these last couple of hours listening to all of your favorite music. There's a couple more songs I'd like to leave you with. Classic Australian Mondo Rock, Come Said the Boy. Then a little bit of samba with Stan Getz and Luis Bonfa. That will take us up to the 11 o'clock news and sport update and then into our country music program. I do hope you enjoy the rest of your day. Thanks so much for your company. Bye for now.

0: 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If you'd like more information, contact Jeanette on 0428 926 892. This is your opportunity to go along and become a friend of these magnificent gardens here in Rockhampton. Coming up for you now is the Australian Independent News.
1: Hello there, I'm Sean Bindley. Federal Treasurer Jim Chalmers has introduced legislation outlining the government's tax reforms. The proposed laws will rein in the capital gains tax discount and restrict negative gearing concessions to new properties. The bill will also include an ongoing $250 tax offset and $1,000 instant deduction for work expenses. Dr. Chalmers told Parliament the changes will make the tax system fairer.
2: We are cutting taxes for workers and we're also making it easier to buy a first home. For too long now, too many Australians have been locked out of the housing market. We have an ambitious housing agenda and supply is still our primary focus.
1: The US says a peace agreement published by Iranian state media is complete fabrication. Donald Trump also says he won't be rushed into making a deal because of the looming midterm elections. Nick Harper reports from Washington.
3: Iranian state media published a draft proposal which said that Iran would reopen the Strait of Hormuz, while the United States in return would end the naval blockade on Iranian ports and pull US service members out of the region. The White House says that report is not true and a complete fabrication. President Donald Trump says he is so far not satisfied with a possible deal that's being discussed, but says he still has the intent to push ahead to a peace deal. And even with November's midterm elections inching closer and his poll numbers dropping, he says he feels no pressure to make a deal. I'm Nick Harper in Washington.
1: Southeast Queensland is bracing for more wild weather this week. The Bureau of Meteorology predicting heavy rains and storm conditions ahead. Forecaster Alana Cherney says Brisbane will be in the firing line.
4: So we are expecting another day of focus of heavy rainfall through to southern and southeast Queensland, including the Darling Downs and the Wide Bay and Burnett areas in particular. Severe thunderstorms are also possible through to the Brisbane area and the southeast coast.
1: Four young people are dead and more than a dozen others have been slashed with machetes in over 40 public attacks since Victoria banned the sale of machetes last year. Gang-related ambushes have continued in shopping centres, train stations and schools, despite the Allan government's $13 million machete bin program. Police say the attacks are becoming more violent. The most recent at High Point Shopping Centre last night, where a 16-year-old boy was stabbed and two other youths injured. Shadow Police Minister Brad Batten says the ban is another case of Jacinta Allan spin.
5: And we're seeing it yet again. If she wants a genuine outcome of reducing crime here in Victoria, Labor must put more police on and must open police stations.
1: NRMA workers who provide emergency roadside assistance are on their second 24-hour stoppage within the past month amidst a deadlock in pay talks. A bargaining agreement between patrol officers and NRMA management has been expired for 2 months. Patrol team leader Vince Briganti says they've held more than 25 meetings over the past year and are still yet to secure a pay rise in line with the CPI rate.
6: We need to protect our conditions and maintain a reasonable moderate pay rise in these financially difficult times.
1: This is Air News.
0: Taking a look at the weather now from the Department of Meteorology for today, Thursday, the 28th day of May. We are looking at a very high chance of showers, most likely in the morning, with the possibility of a thunderstorm in the late afternoon, which could be severe with damaging winds, large hail and heavy rain, which may lead to flash flooding in the southwest in the early part of the morning. A mostly sunny afternoon, light winds becoming westerly 15 to 20 kilometres in the morning, then becoming light in the late evening. Overnight temperatures expected to fall between 13 and 19. Daytime temperatures reaching the low to mid-20s.

There we just listened to Troy Cassidaly, Won't Let the Sun Go Down on This Love. And that started off the first half of Classic Country this morning with Greg. And I'll be your presenter now till 1 o'clock this afternoon. And now we're going to go with Pete Horan, Walking After Midnight.

And now we're going to take a number from Cameron Clayton, A Little Bit of Country in Us. And then Terry Gordon, Australia All Over.

And coming up next, Troy Cassidaly, I Love This Place, followed by Andrew Kirkpatrick, Lights in the Mirror.

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And that was Chris Cornell. Roads we choose. And then, now we're going to go with Keith Jemison, Alicia Smith and Caitlin Jane Jemison with Don't Sell Australia Out, followed by Rusty Hooks, Rockin' Alone.

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And now we're going to take a number from Phil Cooley, Sail From My Jail. And then we're going to go with Chris Young, Raised on Country.

And now, Anne Kirkpatrick, Haze. And then we're going to go with Don Gibson, Oh, Lonesome Me.

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And now we're going to go with Kenny Chesney. No shoes, no shirt, no problem. And then we're going to follow that up with Lee Kernaghan. It's only country.

And that was BJ Thomas, "I'm So Lonesome I Could Cry." And now, Ian Cameron, "A Woolawong," which will take us up to the top of the hour.

And there we're just listening to Warren H. Williams, Let Us Stand Together. And that started off the second half of Classic Country this afternoon with Greg. And now we're going to go with James Blundell, Walk On. And then Emmylou Harris, Sweet Dreams.

0: A honky tonk, and coming up, Brooks and Dunn, Lost and Found, followed by Tom Curtin, Chew Like Hell.
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And now we're going to take a number from Des Morgan, She Don't Care. And then Greg Harrison, Small Town Saturday Night.

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0: And that was Neil McCoy, Going, Going, Gone. And now, George Jones, Why Me, Lord? And then we're going to go with Lee Kernaghan, Drive On.
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There we had Larry Kofod Squalls along the Yukon. And now we're going to go with Jim Reeves. I've loved a lot in my lifetime. And then Eddie Rabbit. I love rainy nights.

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And now we're going to go with Synod Burgess, Reno, and then Smilin' Billy Blinkton with Sunny Queensland.

And that is my program for this afternoon. I'll be back again tomorrow afternoon for Global Country. To take us out this afternoon, we have Patsy Cline. Love, love, love me, honeydew. And that will take us up to the top of the hour. Coming in after the news, sport and weather, we will have our featured artist for this afternoon. Brendan McManahan with. And then until tomorrow, bye for now.

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0: 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PANDA provides a national perinatal mental health helpline for individuals and their families, support people and healthcare providers, as well as a wide range of online information and support. 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
1: PANDA's mental health checklist is such a great tool, and it's so great because as human beings, we often minimise our experience and we second guess those kind of feelings that we have bubbling up as we're entering into these new roles in our lives. So our checklist is really important because people can go in through the comfort of their own home, or if they're sitting on a tractor in a field or wherever it is, they can complete a checklist for new or expecting parents, mums and dads, and for carers as well. And they can get a read after answering, I think it's about 32 questions that are fairly straightforward. They can get a read on what that experience is for them, whether or not they'd benefit from support. And the most important thing is they can get a printout at the end, which they can get downloadable to their device, and they can take it to somebody to have a chat.
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0: Hi, thanks so much for your company today. I hope you've had a terrific week and you've been kicking goals, no matter what that means for you. I've found myself reflecting a little bit over the last few days on some of the feedback that I've received from you. A few of you have asked me if I could let you hear more from my special guests. So sometimes I do come across people who turn out to be really great interviews, who quite frankly deserve more time. This week I've had the pleasure of chatting to a guy called John Ilsley, who boasts both a great story as well as some truly awesome music. So this week I want to bring you more of him and more of his music. For those of you who don't instantly recognise the name, John is the English musician best known for being the bass guitarist and founding member of English rock band Dire Straits. I caught up with John to chat about his new book, My Life in Dire Straits, as well as his latest solo album, simply called 8. He was really captivating, and I hope you enjoy hearing from him as much as I enjoyed chatting with him.
1: John Ilsley, it's terrific to meet you. Welcome to A Breath of Fresh Air. Wow, what a career you've enjoyed so far. You're going to have to walk me through it, but let's start at the most recent things and work our way back. You've got a book out, you've got a new album out, a solo album, which is your 8th solo album. Could you tell us a little bit about both of those?
2: Well, they were projects which were really not planned, to be honest, but then we had lockdown. And for people who do music and do a bit of writing and stuff, it was the ideal time to indulge, if you like, because there wasn't anything else going on. I mean, literally. Everything just came, probably in Australia, everything came to a standstill.
1: Yeah, it was the
2: same.
1: The
2: phone didn't ring, you know, nobody was doing anything. And I had a few ideas for some songs, so I started with that. And before the lockdown started, actually, let me just go back a little bit. A publisher approached me about writing a book about the Straits, or my life in the Straits, actually, because she'd been to see one of the shows that I was doing, which was sort of a Q&A of the band's life, which I started doing about 2 or 3 years ago because it was very enjoyable to reflect with one of my managers and have a chat and then play some music, have a chat, play some music. And so it was a sort of an evening of, personal indulgence, but also sort of a Q&A with the audience as well. So she saw that and she said, have you ever thought about writing a book? And I said, it's a very odd question. Why are you asking me? She said, well, I'm an agent and I came to see your show the other day. So she put the idea forward of a book, which I hadn't really been thinking about at all, to be honest, until she mentioned it. And I said, I'm not sure that I could do that. So I said, I'm probably going to have some help to arrange it. And because when you're writing a book, it needs to be structured. And having never written one before, it would have been crazy to try and do it on my own. And so anyway, one thing led to another. And we actually started putting the idea together before lockdown. And then, of course, with lockdown, we were doing what we're doing now, which was Zooming every day. And I was relating the story. And I thought I wasn't going to remember anything at all. But then, interestingly enough, once you start talking about something, something else comes into your mind. And it was remarkable because I can't remember an awful lot of things. And suddenly, but I was remembering the almost ridiculous details.
1: So you surprised yourself?
2: And it just turned into this, you know, quite long process. And then the album took place during lockdown. And I started the album with my son, Harry, who brought all his DJ equipment and recording equipment down. And I said, let's go and work on some songs together for about 2 or 3 hours a day in the morning. We'd sat down and he'd never done anything like this before. And I'd never done anything with him before. So it was quite an interesting sort of father-son moment.
1: I can imagine.
2: I think he found it quite tricky to begin with. His dad's sitting here strumming a guitar and recording it. I was out.

0: You Still from the album 8. I'm chatting with Dire Straits' John Ilsley.
1: The bare bones of that then turned into a full-blown album. And there we are. That's where we are. So I ended up after lockdown with two fairly big projects on my hands.
0: Amazing. Why did you call the album 8?
1: Well, it's my 8th solo album. And actually, when I was looking at photographs for the book, my sister, who's got the archive of the family, she gave me all these pictures of when we were young. And one of them was when I was 8 years old, which is the cover. If you get the album, you'll see it. It's a cover of me on the front when I was 8, just before we were going to have, I think we were going to have lunch with Granny. And I thought, this is my 8th solo album. That's me when I was 8. Let's call it 8. So that was that. And it's also when you call something 8, everybody says, what does that mean? And I said, well, because there's been 7 solo albums before that. And they go, oh, my God, we never knew that.
0: No, I didn't know that either.
1: So that helps people to go back and listen to the earliest music. Well, hopefully, anyway.
0: Yeah.

0: So 8 has 9 tracks on it, and they're all original tracks. Do you have a personal favourite?
1: Well, A Long Way Back, the opening track on the album, is really a reflection of when the band started in this little council flat in Deptford. And it was really based around the first time we went to Los Angeles as a group in 1979, the first American tour. And we played at the Roxy in LA. And it was all about going there and staying at the Sunset Marquee, which was the rock and roll hotel in where all the misbehaving went on in LA. There's plenty of
0: that. I remember it well.
1: And you've been there?
0: I have.
1: Yeah, yeah. So the Roxy was just down the strip from there. And we didn't realise at the time, until we went up to the bar upstairs, that there were quite a lot of people in the room which were fairly important sort of celebrity types. And one was Bob Dylan. Bob Dylan was there, and Rod Stewart was there, and Britt Eklund turned up on the next night because they'd obviously just separated, so that was a bit, and Stevie Nicks. So it was a bit of the sort of LA crowd really turned up, and it's all very exciting. So I wrote this song called Long Way Back, because it's a long way back to Deptford Town, which is where the band started. It was a pretty seedy part of London in a council flat, which I was renting.

0: start from very humble beginnings, didn't you? Could you tell us a little bit about how you got together with your friend Mark Knopfler?
1: Well, this is a sort of series of coincidences, actually. And I think life is a series of coincidences. If you put yourself in a particular place where something different might happen, then occasionally different things do happen. So I've never really taken the straight and narrow, probably a bit more straight and narrow now, although my wife probably doesn't think so, than I was then. I used to take quite a bit of few risks. I didn't go to university until I was 23. If I felt like changing and doing something, I usually take the unpredictable path, and which found me in this council flat, which I was renting in South London, and I needed a flatmate. And a friend of mine said, well, I know a local social worker who's looking for a place to live. And it turned out to be David Knopfler.
0: Mark's brother.
1: Which is kind of was an important moment, which we didn't realise, of course, in all our lives, the fact that I had a space in this council flat. I couldn't afford the rent because it was £9.48 a week. I wasn't very well off at the time. I was going to say I was in dire straits, but that's such a cliche now. But things were pretty basic. So David moved in and he had a guitar with him. And so we used to sit down and strum guitar a bit. And I think one day he said to me, oh, you should meet my brother Mark. He's quite handy on the guitar. And I said, oh, great. And he said, he's probably going to come down in a couple of weeks. And he did. He came down. I met him. You know, when you meet somebody for the first time, you get a sort of a... I just got a certain sense of warmth from him, and I thought at the time, when I was reflecting on it, I thought, I'm going to know this bloke for a long time, you know, and as it turned out, it's been, God knows, 45 years now. So.
0: Quite incredible,
1: maybe
0: really,
1: more,
0: isn't it?
1: Years, I can't remember now.
0: Has it gone as fast for you as it has for me?
1: Well, there's one thing that we don't realise, of course, is that we don't have unlimited amount of time on this planet, so... It's best to get on with stuff. And I think you realize that as you get older, you know, there's only a limited amount of birthdays you're going to have. And, you know, when you're 23, you don't think about birth. 45 years now, so.
0: Quite incredible,
1: maybe
0: really,
1: more,
0: isn't it?
1: 40, yeah. Years, I can't remember now.
0: Has it gone as fast for you as it has for me?
1: Well, there's one thing that we don't realize, of course, is that we don't have unlimited amount of time on this planet. So, it's best to get on with stuff.

0: quite a few birthdays.
1: Yeah.
0: I don't dwell on it too much, but so that was the sort of, that's what I'm saying, the coincidences. And I wouldn't have been in the council flat unless I'd packed in my job and gone to study sociology and philosophy at Goldsmiths College. And they were giving out council flats to students. So I got one of those. So I almost created this thing for myself without realizing it, where I was going to meet these guys. And we just made sense musically together and personally together. You know, we just used to hang out a lot, Mark and I especially, and still do.
1: Do you believe in fate?
0: Probably, yeah. I mean, whatever fate is.

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0: It's great to have you with me. I do hope you're enjoying what I'm bringing. So we've heard how John Ilsley believes it was fate, or if you like, serendipity, that led him to partnering with Mark Knopfler in the first place and founding the phenomenon that's become Dire Straits. To say the band hit the big time is probably an understatement, but one thing's for sure, when they did, their lives changed forever.
4: When you decided to pull a band together with them, who actually named it Dire Straits and why?
5: Well, that was named by a friend of Pick Withers, the drummer, who was the only professional musician amongst us. And he was living with other musicians in North London. And he was so blooming poor. He said, I'm not going to come and play with the band unless you pay my petrol and my fag money. And we didn't have any money ourselves. So that was a bit, I thought that was a bit tight. But anyway, he was a great drummer and we enjoyed playing with him. So we paid his fag money and his petrol for him to come down and play with us. And his mate, you know, when we were looking for a name for the band, his mate said to him, Pick, you've been a professional drummer all your life and you're still in Dire Straits. Why don't you call it

0: that. So that's how it came to be. I mean, I suppose the Rolling Stones called themselves the Rolling Stones because of a blues song by Muddy Waters. I don't know. I mean, the Beatles is a great name because it's BEAT as opposed to BEET. These are little gems. How the Kinks got their name, I don't know. That's probably a different story altogether.
1: I'll have to ask them that. So, John Ilsley, you started gigging around the place. In the beginning, it wasn't easy for you. You didn't have any money. You were carrying all your own gear in and out of gigs. When did fortune change for you?
0: Well, there's another coincidence, you see. I stupidly started a record shop in North London with a girlfriend of mine when I was at university. And in order to sort of get the right music in the place, I sent a letter to a DJ in London who I'd been listening to. He used to play on Sunday mornings, a guy called Charlie Gillett, and he played this, had this honky-tonk music show. And I got some ideas for the shop from him. He very graciously sent me a whole list of albums that I should stock in the record store. Anyway, the shop lasted about 4 months. So that was a bit of a disaster. But I had a contact with Charlie. And so when we made the demo tape in 1976, when Mark had about three or four, about four songs at the five, maybe five songs at the time, Mark said to me, "Don't you know Charlie Gillett?" And I on Radio London, I said, "Well, I don't exactly know him, but I'm sure we can get in contact with him." So I wrote to Charlie and said, "Look, I'm in this band called Dire Straits, and we've made this demo tape. Would you listen to it?" And he wrote back and he said, "Sure." And he said, "Come round to the house for tea on Thursday afternoon." So Mark and I trooped down there with this tape, gave it to Charlie, not thinking anything of it. And that was Thursday. And that Sunday morning, he played Sultans of Swing on the radio from the demo tape.

0: We didn't hear it because we, for that morning, we weren't listening to the show. Mark and I were shifting some furniture to make some money for a mate. And so we didn't actually hear it on the radio until the following weekend when he played it again. And he said, I'm going to play this song on the radio until somebody out there picks this band up and gives them a record deal. And it was like, so I rang Charlie up and said, God, blimey, Charlie, what's going on here? And he said, you wouldn't believe the amount of phone calls I've had from record companies, other DJs, music people saying, who the hell is this band? What the hell's going on, Charlie? And he said, well, I don't know anything about them apart from that these two blokes came in and gave me this tape. He said, can I give your phone number away to them? And I said, sure. And then our phone started ringing like crazy. We didn't have, there's no mobiles in those days. It was an old phone on the wall, you know.
1: Of course.
0: So every time somebody rang up from a record company, I was writing all their details all over the walls in this council flat. So it was, the whole wall was covered in people's names and telephone numbers.
1: Were you shocked? And,
0: pleasantly surprised, I think, would probably be the right expression. And so we were suddenly bombarded with these record companies coming at us.
1: John, did you know that you had something special with the other guys? I mean, you obviously knew how prolific a songwriter and a great guitarist Mark is. Did you know that you were making really special music together at that point?
0: Well, it felt good. That's all I can say. You don't really know until somebody says, we like that. It's the feedback you kind of get which makes you think, oh, people are taking this seriously. They kind of like it.
1: Well, they certainly liked it.
0: I don't think anybody
1: didn't
0: really knows when they first start out. And so there's an element of surprise. You know, I think when the Stones started out, they were just playing rock and roll and blues and stuff like that. They didn't know what was going to happen. And suddenly there was mayhem surrounding them. And in a sense, there was a bit of mayhem surrounding us, I suppose, not in the same kind of way. We were a bit, probably not quite so misbehaving as the Stones.
1: But you were huge. Yeah, at the time, you were the biggest band in the world, and the journey lasted you something like 15 years, right?
0: Yeah, it did. It did. It had legs, as we say.
1: It sure did.
0: I think the reason why was because you mentioned it earlier. You know, we had a pretty prolific songwriter who was constantly coming up with ideas and good songs, and I mean songs like Romeo and Juliet and Tunnel of Love and Telegraph Road and Money for Nothing.

0: For Nothing was Dire Straits' most commercially successful single. It topped several charts in the US and was also a massive hit in the UK as well as in many other countries. The song is about rock star excess and the easy life it brings compared to real work. Mark Knopfler wrote it after overhearing delivery men in a New York department store complaining about their jobs while watching MTV. Sting actually sings on the song too and helped write it. The song earned Dire Straits a Grammy Award for Best Rock Performance. It was also quite controversial. The lyrics were deemed homophobic, and when the band performed it live, they'd often replace some of the words with less vulgar ones. I'm chatting with Dire Straits co-founder and bassist, John Ilsley.
1: Without one realising it, these have formed the sort of backdrop of quite a few people's lives, and which is actually a very pleasurable thing to know. And having been a part of that was a great pleasure for me, I have to say. And I think the important thing to remember, though, is, I mean, Mark's often said this to me, he said, I do wonder what would have happened if you and the other guys we made these songs with, it would have sounded the same if these songs had been played by somebody else. And I said, well, we'll never know that. And the great thing about the writing was that we all kind of got involved when the song was presented to the band. The band then knocked it into shape, for want of a better expression. And so everybody's input. And I think the rhythm section between myself and Pick was pretty important. That seems to have stood the test of time as well.
2: And the chemistry between you is also super important, isn't it? The fact that you all got on so well together, and you and Mark in particular, would have contributed to the sounds you were making.
1: Yeah, I think the band survived because of exactly what you've said. You know, it is about having a relationship with somebody and the relationship working over time. You know, some relationships are only momentary, some, and this one seems to have stood the test of time. We knew when to call it a day, though. I mean, I think we realised that after the On Every Street album and the On Every Street tour, where we played to about 10 million people.
2: That's amazing.
1: Which is a really extraordinary thought. It's completely wacky.
3: Well, I wonder where you are tonight. You're probably on a rampage somewhere. You have been known to take delight in

0: lastly, have you always had your feet on the ground through this journey, or did you get carried away with it at the height of the success? Because you appear to be such a grounded, humble, normal sort of a guy. Did you become the pop star when everybody was clamouring for you?
1: Well, I think that side of things is very difficult to deal with sometimes. And I think it helped the fact that we were a bit older. And look, I can assure you, we had an awful lot of fun, let's put it that way, playing music and, being together and hanging out together. And it's probably because I came from a family which was quite disciplined. My father was an ex-major in the army and a bank manager. And so I came from a sort of slightly disciplined family. And I think that probably stood me in good stead when the band first started, because I was able to literally sort of hold things together while everybody else was sort of like
0: out of control,
1: not doing anything.
0: Yeah,
1: and so actually quite an important partnership there when you realise that you're what you're good at. And I knew what I was good at. I can assure you, not in a boring way either. I mean, I've had plenty of fun, let me assure you.
0: Yeah, I can see that on your face. You wouldn't be boring. Of all of those fabulous songs, is there one that's closest to your heart?
1: Well, it's a song that really is sort of seems to have resonance, and I think will have resonance for probably an awful long time, is Brothers in Arms. It's one of those songs which touches people and me every time I play it. I think it's a wonderful piece of music.

0: The song Brothers in Arms was inspired by the Falklands War. While Britain managed to reclaim its territories, the nation lost nearly 300 soldiers in the conflict. John Ilsley says it's sad that the song about a young soldier dying on the battlefield is still so appropriate today.
1: I played it recently in a festival in Ireland, a literary festival, after some discussions and some talks about the war in Ukraine and all the rest of it. And the organisers said, would you just play Brothers in Arms acoustically? So I did, and it was quite difficult, because it's quite difficult to play just on the guitar on your own.
2: And but you did it.
1: I did it, and I found it quite difficult myself, and it was quite harrowing, but it was a remarkable experience, and probably one I'll treasure, actually.

0: 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Stay tuned to learn more about the next chapter in John's life.
1: Have you seen the new Frenchville Sports Club? 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
3: It's a beautiful day.
0: Thanks so much for hanging in with me. I love having your company. Now, John Ilsley, Mark Knopfler, Dire Straits. Theirs is a story of fortune smiling on those who dared take a chance. We've been hearing from John Ilsley about his humble beginnings and military-style upbringing that protected him from getting carried away with the unexpected success that Dire Straits saw over a 15-year period. Throughout the 80s, Dire Straits were one of the biggest bands on the planet. Their songs formed the soundtrack of a generation, and they live on today, still racking up sales, still being played on the radio on every continent. Now, in other unplanned moves, John tells us about his autobiography, My Life in Dire Straits, the inside story of one of the biggest bands in rock history, as well as about his latest solo album, Eight.
4: The book is called
5: My Life in Dire Straits. I'll help you out.
4: The book is called, thank you, My Life in Dire Straits. It's out now.
5: When you look at the proportions of sales around the world, yeah, Australia and New Zealand, for some obscure reason, I suppose because we did work out there a lot, but proportionally speaking, it's sold incredibly well in New Zealand and Australia.
4: Australia and New Zealand just loved Dire Straits. I remember, I think it was my birthday, and Sultans of Swing had just come out, and we didn't play any other record that whole night. It must have played 150 times round and round and round and round, and we just

0: book recounts the band's rise from humble origins in London's spit and sawdust pubs to the best-known venues in the world, the working man's clubs to Madison Square Garden, gigging with wild punk bands to the Live Aid stage at Wembley. Until, ultimately, the shattering demands of touring on a global scale and living life in the spotlight took their inevitable toll. John's story is also a tribute to his friend Mark Knopfler, the band's lead singer, songwriter and gifted guitarist. It's a tale told with honesty, soulful reflection and wry humour, and it's the first and only account of the band's incredible journey.
1: What do your kids think about you? Are they proud of their dad, or are they like most kids that are growing up or have grown up that just shrug it off and go, you know, think you're an old fogey?
2: Well, they kind of got used to it, I think. I think they are. Yes, I know they're proud, actually. I'm proud of them. I mean, they've all turned out. I've got four of them. They're all turned out pretty good. And three of them are into music, and one is into buildings. So the one into buildings, of course, is earning a good living, and the other one's like into music or not.
1: Did you try and talk them out of it?
2: No, not at all. I mean, look, you know. Both my daughters have sung on pretty much, well, certainly five of my albums, and Harry helped me make this last one. So, you know, they're all part of it. My youngest daughter came out on the last tour and did all the organizing and tour managing and stuff. So, and she loves all that stuff. And she, you know, she's there. I think they love the history of the family, if you like, and so, you know, I think they've half read the book, which is good because actually, it then gets into the sort of the big time stuff, but they've read the early part of the book, which is me growing up and how one gets into these crazy situations in your life. So it's an example to them, really, of not accepting the status quo, which I never did. I wasn't very good at that.
1: Yeah,
2: I'm probably better at it now, although sometimes my wife is not so sure. Yeah, I think they're proud, and in a sense that makes me feel good too, because. And I'm still working, I'm still playing, you know, I'm still writing, so that won't ever go away. And when somebody says, when are you going to retire? And I said, what from?

0: this was planned from John Elsley's latest album, 8. The song's title really could have been John's theme song, as his career evolved after a series of serendipitous meetings that included renting out a room in his small council flat whilst at university to Mark Knopfler's brother, David. Dire Straits, as I'm sure you know, were for many years one of the biggest bands in rock history, selling more than 120 million records. They won 4 Grammy Awards and embarked on some of the biggest tours the industry has ever seen. They were hectic days indeed, and their last tour in 1992 was, according to John, utter misery. Whatever the zeitgeist was, he said, it had passed, and the strain on personal relationships, both physical and emotional, was palpable. Fame had taken its toll, and the band decided to give it all up. Today, John Elsley is a very different man. He's able to put his feet up again and go at his own pace, both with making music and his newfound hobby.
1: Yeah. And you've discovered a new talent in being a painter as well, because your art is fabulous.
2: Well, thank you. That's an ever-changing situation, the painting, that's for sure. That is really difficult. I paint pictures and I'm painting away and I think that's okay, you know, all the rest of it, or that seems to work. But it doesn't really, unless you're communicating something to somebody else and they say that's good. So it's the feedback you kind of get which makes you think, oh, people are taking this seriously. They kind of like it.
1: Well, it's just a new challenge. I have total faith in you that you'll conquer that one too.
0: John's being very modest. His paintings are fabulous. He first started with painting when he was 15, around the same time he picked up a guitar, and while music obviously took priority until the band split in the early 90s, he then found himself painting most days. But his solo exhibitions in London, Sydney and New York have all been amazingly successful. John Elsley has spent the last 15 years fighting leukemia. Today he's all clear and is a firm believer that in life anything can happen at any time. He spends most of his time these days making music, working on paintings, or in the restaurant pub that he owns in Hampshire. He's never been more content. He and Mark Knopfler are still good friends, and he no longer laments the fact that Mark chose not to turn up to the band's 2018 induction into the Rock and Roll Hall of Fame. John says there's something in the song Romeo and Juliet that relates to that event, although he wouldn't say what. I guess we're just going to have to wait till we can chat with him again to discover more. Meantime, here's that song.
3: I love struck Romeo. Sing the streets a serenade, laying everybody low.

0: classic Romeo and Juliet from Dire Straits.
1: John Elsley, I better let you go. But in letting you go, which track would you like us to go out with from the latest album?
2: Ooh, 21st Century, because I think it's pretty relevant to what's going on right now.
1: Okay, we'll give it a whirl. John Elsley, thank you so much for talking with us today. What an absolute pleasure to meet you, and congratulations on a fabulous, fabulous career.
2: Thank you very much. Nice to speak to you.
1: You too. All the very best. Bye now.

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This house of cards will tumble down.

0: 21st Century from the album 8. I hope you enjoyed hearing John Ilsley's story. Perhaps there's an artist you'd like to hear from. Just send me a message through the website abreathoffreshair.com.au and let me know who you'd like me to find for you. It'd be my pleasure to get them onto the show. Meantime, if you could do me a favour and subscribe to the podcast, I'd be really grateful. Take care of yourself, won't you, until we meet again. I'll look forward to being back in your company same time next week. Bye now. 'Cause it's a beautiful
1: day. 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

Hello, 60s avids, and welcome to Living in the 60s with yours truly, Roy Lauder. On this week's edition, I'll be playing a tribute to one of the most prolific songwriters of our time, the late John D. Loudermilk. Although he had his own recording career during the 50s and 60s, he was primarily known as a songwriter. His best known songs include Indian Reservation, The Lament of the Cherokee Indian, a 1968 hit for Don Farden.

Don Farden's biggest success was his cover version of Indian Reservation, written by John D. Loudermilk, an Australian number four for three consecutive weeks in November 1968. The global sales were estimated over a million copies, and along with those stats came a gold record. Hello, I'm Roy Lauder with a special on the music of John D. Loudermilk, also known as Johnny D. and Ebby Sneezer. The D, incidentally, doesn't stand for anything. John was born in Durham, North Carolina in 1934 and grew up in a family who were members of the Salvation Army and was influenced by church singing, becoming a graduate of Campbell College. As a young boy, he learned to play the guitar and, while still in his teens, wrote a poem that he set to music, A Rose and a Baby Ruth. The owners of the local television station, where he worked as a graphic artist, allowed him to play the song on air, resulting in country musician George Hamilton IV putting it on record in 1956. After Eddie Cochran had his first hit record with Loudermilk's song of Sitting in the Balcony, Loudermilk's career path was firmly set. During this hour, I'll be playing a few that he recorded himself, starting with 1961's Language of Love. Oh.

0: this something.
1: Ben Casey is an American medical drama series which ran from 1961 to 1966 that starred Vince Edwards in the title role. Calling Dr. Casey was a Loudermilk recording in 1962. Many of his songs have been recorded by more than one artist, so here are two of them. Angela Jones is the 50s to 60s song for this week, as Johnny Ferguson originally recorded in 1959. But in June 1960, Englishman Michael Cox released the song for legendary producer Joe Meek.

One-time member of Australian vocal group The Thin Men, Adrian Usher, also partnered Pam Bradley as Pam and Aid. In 1963, Adrian recorded Talk Back Trembling Lips, a John D. Loudermilk country classic. Hello and thanks for joining me for Living in the 60s, John D. Loudermilk special presentation. If you would like to check out the playlist for any edition of this show, then you can access them at www.crn.radiopages.info, and you may be surprised at the songs that this man has composed. A singer who benefited from his songs was Sue Thompson. In fact, her four biggest hits were all written by John D. But what I'm going to do now is to play three songs, but only one of them, Paper Tiger, will be by Sue. Getting the trilogy started is English singer Carol Dean's version of Sam.

Sue, then Australian Donna Gay with Norman, that she titled Normie as a dedication to Normie Rowe, that Sue Thompson recorded in 1961 and Donna recorded in 1966, and then the lady herself with Paper Tiger from 1964. That was a number three hit for her in Australia. The Nashville Teens weren't from Nashville, Tennessee at all, but were a six-piece band formed in Weybridge, Surrey in England. Their first two singles, Tobacco Road in 1964 and the follow-up in the same year, were both written by

three in a row of John D. Loudermilk written songs. All three were Sue Thompson hits. First, we heard Carol Dean's version of Sad Movies, a 1961 release for Carol and

Google Eye was a 1964 track by the Nashville Teens that was originally recorded by Sheb Woolley in April of 62. And even after listening to the song, there's no telling what it's all about. Hello, this is Living in the 60s, a weekly program with yours truly, Roy Lauder. A reminder that the email address for this program is roylauder1@gmail.com. It would be lovely to hear your views and maybe discover your favourite 60s songs. Earlier, I played Turn Around, not only written by John D. Loudermilk, but sung by him. And I'm about to do the same thing again. Boots Randolph first recorded Big Daddy's Alabama Bound in 1961 that John recorded a year later.

Snowman, who went by the name of Jimmy Jones, was a 1961 hit for country singer Bob Luman that he re-released in 1965. In 62, John D. Loudermilk chose the song as the flip side to Language of Love. Australian singer Patsy Ann Noble recorded John's Then You Can Tell Me Goodbye in 1964 that was first released in 1962 by Don Cherry as a country song and again as a doo-wop song in 1967 by the group The Casinos. Having gone about as far as music could take her in Australia, Patsy Ann Noble headed for England in 1963 and started at the top when she ended up making her BBC debut alongside the Beatles. Noble and the band ended up making several televised appearances together, and she seemed poised for a major singing career. It was as Tricia Noble, with her hair dyed blonde, that she enjoyed considerably more success both in England and America. Kiss me.

A much recorded song, including a version by Johnny Nash, as well as Frankie Valli of the Four Seasons. But that was Buster Noble's Little Girl Patsy Ann from 1964. I have a Loudermilk song that was a hit for Connie Francis in 1961, but this version of He's My Dreamboat is by Liverpudlian Lita Rosa that she released in 1962 as the B-side to Mama, He Treats Your Daughter Mean.

Lita Rosa has a special place in British chart history, as she was the first British singer to ever have a number one in the UK. Patti Page's How Much Is That Doggy in the Window, back in 1953. To continue, I have two JDL songs that were as different as chalk and cheese. Dick and Dee Dee first performed Thou Shalt Not Steal in 1964. Freddie and the Dreamers also released the song in the United Kingdom as a single in 1965.

Mark Dining started his recording career in 1959, and 2 years later he had a number 17 hit here with Top 40 News, Weather and Sport. We have had just about a full hour of John D. Loudermilk tracks today, but there is still time for more. One of the most popular and successful of the girls in the late 50s and early 60s was Brenda Lee. Brenda had a staggering 47 US chart hits during the 1960s. Her first hit in Australia was in April 1960 with Sweet Nothings, that had as the flip side Weep No More My Baby, that unfortunately for Brenda stalled at number 25 here. Weep.

no more, my baby. I'm a-coming.

Betty McQuaid originally migrated to Brisbane from Scotland, but worked in Melbourne from 1960 as vocalist for the Thunderbirds and later on The Go Show. In the opinion of Kees van der Hoven, John D. Loudermilk's aficionado and discographer, Betty's 1961 version of Midnight Bus is the definitive killer version. Praise indeed. Loudermilk's tearjerker, Ebony Eyes, was a 1961 hit for the Everly Brothers.

The plane was way overdue. So I went inside to the airline's desk. And I said, "Sir, I wonder why 1203 is so late." He said, "Oh, they probably took off late. Or they may have run into some turbulent weather and had to alter their course." I went back outside and I waited at the gate and I watched the beacon light from the control tower as it whipped through the dark ebony skies as if it were searching for

Don and Phil take us to the instrumental to close the show. Loudermilk wasn't known for his instrumentals, but a notable piece was Windy and Warm that was recorded by guitarist Chet Atkins on his 1962 album Down Home. I hope that you have enjoyed the diverse works of the late John D. Loudermilk. I'm Roy Lauder. Stay safe and see you next week.

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0: I, Christopher McCauley. I went to the station with Val. The train was already waiting at the platform, though it wasn't scheduled to leave for some 5 or 10 minutes. Val, it's still not too late to change your mind.
1: It was too late a long time ago, Chris.
0: Well, look, you don't want to go back.
1: No, I don't. Which, as I said, is exactly why I'm going.
0: Now, that doesn't make a lot of sense.
1: Unfortunately, it makes too much sense. Please don't make it any harder, Chris. I'd better get on now.
0: Well, there's plenty of time.
1: I've always hated goodbyes. Let's not prolong it.
0: Look, I need you, Val. More than I've ever needed anyone.
1: Don't, Chris. Please don't.
0: Your marriage to Southey hasn't worked out. You said so yourself. You're not in love with him. Never have been and never will be. You can't make something out of nothing. No matter how hard you may try, it can't be done. No, don't say anything. Just listen. Rose and I are getting a divorce. We're both agreeable. There'll be no complications. Now, if you were to divorce Southey, we'd be free to marry. There'll be nothing in the world to prevent us.
1: Is that what you want?
0: Yes, Val. I didn't realize till now just how much.
1: And what of Gordon? Am I simply to cast him aside like an old shoe?
0: Better than condemning yourself to the kind of life you're going back to.
1: You haven't really changed, have you?
0: I want you, Val.
1: And what Macaulay wants, Macaulay takes. With no mind for anybody else.
0: No. That may have been true once. It isn't now.
1: Do you love me, Chris?
0: Yes.
1: If you mean that, you'll let me go. We could never be happy together. There's too much to come between us. We'd probably be happy enough for a time, but only for a time.
0: I don't understand you.
1: I think you do. I think you understand me only too well. Goodbye, Chris. Good luck.
0: Her lips brushed across my cheek and she disappeared inside the train. A minute later, it moved away. I caught a fleeting glimpse of her face at the window. She waved and was gone. I got back to the office to find my secretary, Miss Endicott, waiting for me.
2: Could I see you for a moment, Mr. McCauley?
0: Yes, of course. Come along in. Sit down.
2: I'd rather not, if you don't mind.
0: As you wish. Well, now, what seems to be the problem, Miss Endicott?
2: I don't feel we're suited to work together.
0: No. I'm sorry to hear that.
2: You have your way of doing things. I have mine. The two aren't compatible.
0: Well, it's true. I like things done in accordance with my requirements, but is that so unusual?
2: I'd like to tender my resignation, Mr. McCauley.
0: I see. Very well, Miss Endicott. We'll have to see what can be done about replacing you. Miss Endicott's announcement wasn't one that unduly shattered me. She was competent enough, but she was a trifle too forbidding for my taste. An advertisement appeared in the newspapers the following morning. Over the next few days, we received more than 60 replies. Appointments were made for the applicants to interview me personally. Out of the first 30 or so, 3 were selected as possibilities. 2 spinsters, 1 childless widow. All experienced and furnished with excellent references. Well, who's next, Miss Endicott?
2: There's only one more for today. Appointments for the rest have been made for tomorrow.
0: Good. Now, who's the one left?
2: Miss Marshall, if you'll pardon my saying so, I don't think she'll do. She's much too young for so responsible a position, and she's very much of a marriageable age.
0: Appointments were made for the applicants to interview me personally. Out of the first 30 or so, 3 were selected as possibilities. 2 spinsters, 1 childless widow. All experienced and furnished with excellent references. Well, who's next, Miss Endicott?
2: There's only one more for today. Appointments for the rest have been made for tomorrow.
0: Good. Now, who's the one left?
2: Miss Marshall,

0: to leave just when
1: she... Let's have a look at her anyway, Miss Endicott. Send her in. Moments later, Miss Endicott ushered in a tall but exquisitely proportioned blonde woman who was a delight to look at in every way. She looked as if she might have been Swedish or something of the kind, but neither her name nor her voice indicated that she was other than a well-educated, well-bred Australian. How do you do, Miss Marshall?
0: Mr. McCauley?
1: Yes, won't you sit down?
0: Thank you.
1: Yes, well now, looking over your application, you appear to have more than your share of the required credentials. One very important point we must consider first and foremost, however, is the marriage question. You aren't married at present, I gather.
0: No.
1: Have you been married before?
0: No.
1: Have you any thoughts of being married in the foreseeable future?
0: Absolutely none.
1: Oh, you sound very adamant about that.
0: Well, it's never been my ambition to be a housewife, Mr. McCauley. As far as I can see, that's the lot of most married women, the beginning and the end.
1: Yes. Well, to each his own, as the saying goes. Oh, you haven't stated your age here.
0: Oh, 26.
1: Oh, you surprise me. You don't look it.
0: I can supply you with my birth certificate.
1: No, that won't be necessary. I'll take your word for it. I see you've been in England recently.
0: Yes, I was there for 2 years. I came back 5 months ago.
1: How did you find it over there?
0: Chilly and rather damp.
1: Having come from there myself, I know what you mean. Family?
0: I have no family. Both my parents are dead. I was an only child.
1: I questioned her about her experience, and her answers came readily. She had a rare poise, a quick wit, and a natural grace. Qualities one couldn't help but be aware of.

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3: Well, let's take number now from the late and great voice of John English. 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

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The next general meeting of the U3A Rockhampton will be held on Tuesday, the 2nd of June, in the function rooms of the Frenchville Sports Club. The guest speaker will be a representative from Heritage Minerals, and the presentation will be an update on the Mount Morgan Mine project. The meeting starts at 9:20 a.m. Please be there by 9 a.m. to enable you to collect various paperwork and a raffle ticket and be welcomed and seated. For further information, please contact Laurie on 0417 042 870 or the publicity officer Leslie on 0419 179 133. If you would like more information, you can visit the website www.u3arockhampton.org.au, or you can also go to U3A Rockhampton on Facebook. On Saturday, the 7th of June, the Claremont reunion will be held at the Keppel Sands Hotel. Turn off on the road from Rockhampton to Emu Park. The event will be held at 11 a.m. Lunch is available. As usual, any memorabilia regarding Claremont will be certainly most welcome. Call Helen on 0400 762 362 to confirm your attendance. Now, the group called the OWLS Group, O-W-L-S, which is the Older, Wiser and Livelier Seniors. If you are over 55 or a carer looking to connect with others and wanting to have a little more fun, the OWLS host monthly events filled with entertainment, laughter, friendship and a delicious homemade morning tea. It's a not-for-profit organisation creating a welcoming, inclusive space for anyone feeling isolated or simply wanting to make new friends. Go along to the OWLS Group on Wednesday, the 3rd day of June, and the time 10 a.m. through till 12 noon, and the venue is at the Rocky Wesleyan Church Hall, which incidentally is air conditioned, and that is at 446 Patterson Street, Lake Creek. Now the cost is $10, but this gives you a wonderful outing plus a delicious home-cooked morning tea. Now, catering requirements are that you need to let them know 5 days prior to the event. So if you could give them a call, that is Helen on 0427 500909. So that's for the RSVP. But if you wanted more information about the morning, I'm sure that Helen will be able to give you as many details as you require. The Prostate Cancer Central Queensland Support and Awareness Group is a friendly group of men and their partners who meet regularly to support each other in their prostate journey. Meetings are held on the third Thursday of each month at 7 p.m. at the Rocky Sports Club Function Room. All are most welcome to attend, and there certainly is no cost involved. For more information, please contact Phil on 0497 805-911 or Lloyd on 0437 727 657.
The North Rockhampton Senior Citizens Club meet every Tuesday at the North Rockhampton Senior Citizens Club, based at Bohemia House on the corner of Bursica and High Street, North Rockhampton. They hold hoi mornings starting at 9:45 a.m. and concluding around 12 noon. Cost is from as little as $1, which includes a hoi card, lucky door ticket, and also an extra ticket that you can win either a $1 or have your next free game. Morning tea and raffles. 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The Bluebird Social Weight Loss Club meeting is held on Tuesdays at 9 a.m. until 11 a.m. at the Bluebirds Football Club, 407 Richardson Road, Norman Gardens. New members are always welcome. So if you're looking at ways to change your eating habits and improve your weight and your health, come along and try. Cheryl is available to speak to you on 0409 062 367 or Carol on 0438 943 732 for more information. They certainly always have a very welcome anyone who's interested in coming along and joining. Now, it is important to support your bones because they support you. Enjoy the benefits of posture, breathing, balance, and strength training exercises to increase energy and resistance. The more active we are, the stronger our bones will be. The group meets at St. David's Church Hall, Simpson Street, North Rockhampton, every Tuesday from 9 a.m. to 10 a.m. And for more information, you can call 0448 096144. Are you a little curious about the climate? Well, we have a Central Queensland Climate Cafe. And if you're worried about the effects of climate change on our community and the environment, but feel like you don't have a space to talk about it, or perhaps you're curious to learn more and explore how you can contribute in a meaningful way to change, join us at Lua Living at 14 Anzac Parade, Yeppoon, at 9:30 a.m. on the first Saturday of every month, or you can contact CQ at lockthegate.org.au for more information. The Archer Park Rail Museum in Denison Street, Rockhampton, is open Monday to Thursday from 10 a.m. to 3 p.m. and Sundays from 10 a.m. to 1 p.m. Come along, bring the family, and look through the carriages and the steam trains and the diesel engines, change the train signals, see the Morse code table, and so much more. You can also go along and enjoy a morning tea in the refreshment rooms. Just a reminder about the Fig Tree Markets, which are held on the first Sunday of each month. Now, the markets are organised by the Keppel Coast Arts and are held on the first Sunday of each month in the Merv Anderson Park, adjacent to the Capricorn Coast Visitor Information Centre at Ross Creek Roundabout, Yeppoon. 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Time is 8 a.m. to 12 noon. 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Now, the Unisong Community Choir meets every Tuesday to rehearse for up-and-coming events. New members are most welcome. No auditions are required, and there is certainly an interesting repertoire. More male voices are needed. Time, 5:30 to 7:15. Now, the location is Level 1 Walter Reed Cultural Centre on the corner of East and Derby Street, Rockhampton. If you'd like more information, please phone Anne on 0407 116 035. The Rockhampton Youth Orchestra rehearsals are held every Saturday. Members of the Rockhampton Youth Orchestra, known as RYO,
hold rehearsals every Saturday. The time, fledgling strings, 8:15 a.m. to 9:15 a.m. CQ strings, 9:30 a.m. to 10:30 a.m. and RUO, 11 a.m. till 12:30 p.m. Now, the location is Level 1 Walter Reed Cultural Centre on the corner of East and Derby Street, Rockhampton. If you would like to go to the webpage, it's Rockhampton Youth Orchestra at gmail.com. And I'm sure there's a wealth of information there if you're looking for some answers. Now, the country music group, which is a not-for-profit, will be holding their Capricorn Rescue afternoon. You can enjoy the afternoon of music and dance featuring lots of different genres. Afternoon tea, unlimited tea and coffee is included. There is also a lucky door prize and raffles on the day. The time is 1 p.m. to 5 p.m. Cost is $10 and the location, the Yeppoon Town Hall and the Emu Park Hall. Come along and join the Gracemere QCWA branch for their monthly meeting. Enjoy morning tea and connect with members of the local community. New members and visitors are always welcome. Time for morning tea is 9:30 a.m. for a 10 o'clock start. Now, this is free to go along and join, and it's certainly a lovely morning out. Gracemere Golf Club, Brook Street, Gracemere. And if you have any inquiries at all, the number is 0413 364 272. And that, of course, is the QCWA Gracemere branch.

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shit. All you gotta do, honey, is kinda stand in one spot, wiggle around just a little bit, and that's when you got some. Yeah. Now let's go one time. Hey!

Well, this next song is certainly a little trip down memory lane by the Deltones, Come a Little Bit Closer. My goodness, that was an absolutely wonderful hit for them, wasn't it? Then I've got Suzi Quatro with She's in Love with Suzi Quatro. Sounds a bit strange, but anyway, let's go with it. And Mary Wells with My Guy.

0: 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The story of the law and a woman.
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0: A Judgment for Julia. A story of the law and a woman.

0: While I was in the city preparing for my first appearance in court to plead Julia's inheritance claim on David's will, Julia had returned to Marshton to get her baby back. At Marsh Homestead, Philip Harrison, the district magistrate, Julia, and the Saunders had met for an out-of-court discussion.
1: Sit down, all of you, please. You'll forgive me if I don't stand. I've been very ill. I can't get out of this chair. And what's that supposed to mean, Horace?
2: Oh, nothing, nothing at all.
3: Mr. Saunders, let us keep this discussion free of personalities, otherwise I can't agree to your remaining here.
2: I didn't say anything. You just get on with your legal business.
3: Now then, let us sort this unhappy misunderstanding out.
1: Before we go any further, Philip, I want one thing cleared up. I want to ask Julia a question.
3: You quite agreeable to that, Julia?
4: My mother-in-law can ask me anything she pleases.
3: Very well. Now, what is the question, Victoria?
1: I want Julia to say whether it's true or not that I offered to mine baby David for her while she went to the city.
4: Oh, now, Mrs. Marsh, you don't really expect...
3: Now, let us deal with facts. Is what your mother-in-law says true?
4: Yes, it's true.
3: I see. In that case, perhaps you'll tell me why you did not accept that offer.
4: Well, surely that's obvious. I was going to the city to oppose the terms of my husband's will. My mother-in-law wasn't sympathetic to my case, otherwise I shouldn't have had to go to court at all. So why should she offer to mind my baby?
1: I can explain that very simply, Philip.
3: Yes, Victoria?
1: As far as the court case in the city is concerned, of course I don't approve of it. That goes without saying. But I hope I'm able to put the welfare of a helpless baby above any feelings of mere disapproval I might have about the court case. I was prepared to overlook it for the baby's sake, since Julia was determined to go through with it.
3: I see. Well, I must say that seems a very generous gesture on your mother-in-law's part, Julia.
4: It wasn't generous at all. She hates me. She's always said she'd get my baby from me. This is just a trick.
3: And at this point in our discussion, I don't see that follows. I'm not condoning Mrs. Marsh's later actions, of course, but in this instance, it seems to show she was prepared to be generous.
2: Generous, my foot.
3: Please, Mr. Saunders.
2: All right. But it makes me sick to sit and listen to this hypocrisy without saying anything.
3: I will not have you placing constructions on Victoria Marsh's statements. Now, that's final.
2: Okay. My turn will come.
3: Now, Julia, since you refused your mother-in-law's offer to care for the baby, why did you leave your baby in the care of a completely unqualified person?
4: Elaine is not an unqualified person. She's perfectly able to care for baby David.
1: I disagree.
3: This doesn't tell me why the baby was left with Miss Saunders.
4: There's no mystery about that at all. Baby David had been ill. I didn't want him to get ill on the train or in the city. So if Elaine cared for him, then Dr. Harrison could treat him if he became ill.
1: There you are, Philip. What more do you need? She wouldn't let me give the baby proper care. I, who brought up a son of my own.
4: Yes, a son you drove into his grave.
1: How dare you? How dare you say that to me?
3: Now, please, please, no personalities. Now, surely you must agree that in this case your baby would have been far better off in your mother-in-law's care.
4: I don't agree at all. My mother-in-law is a sick woman. She's not able to care for the baby properly the way Elaine could.
1: Come in.
5: Oh, I was told you were in here.
4: Oh, Dr. Harris.
5: I understand Julia would like my advice in this business of the care of a baby.
2: Yeah. Now, Mr. Magistrate Harrison, ask your brother whether Vicky Marsh is fit to have the care of Julia's baby.

0: Dr. Harrison's arrival at Marsh Homestead could well turn the tide for Julia. Victoria Marsh was obviously not pleased to see him.
1: I don't want Dr. Harrison brought into this discussion. He's obviously prejudiced in Julia's favor.
2: Well,
3: I insist that Dr. Harrison's opinion be brought into this. As far as I'm concerned, he's the only person who can decide.
1: Oh, yes, I'm sure you would. Since you can twist him round your little finger.
2: Very well, now, just a minute. James, since you apparently understand the issue, would you say Victoria was not a fit person to supervise the care of the child?
4: From the medical point of view, I'd say she isn't. Victoria is very ill and consequently overwrought. Any decision she might make would be colored by her somewhat unbalanced emotions right now.
2: Oh, yes, that's all very well, but there is, after all, a nurse.
4: That doesn't alter the fact that I have cared for the child since its birth, Philip, and Victoria has refused me access to this house. I rang and asked to see the baby, but she refused.
2: Is this true, Victoria?
1: It certainly is. It was obvious Julia was just using Dr. Harrison to get the baby away from me. Emotionally unbalanced, indeed.
2: Let's deal with the other matter. Now, would you say that Miss Elaine Saunders could care for the baby properly?
4: I see no reason why not. She's kept in constant touch with me regarding the care of the child. She's a level-headed girl.
1: Doctor, are you going to suggest that Julia was justified in leaving the child here while she went to the city?
4: Considering the baby's general health, I think that in the very difficult circumstances, it was the wisest decision to make.
2: Now, just a minute. Here's my suggestion. Let's forget about this writ of habeas corpus. This will only involve you all in a difficult hearing. I suggest to you that as long as Victoria Marsh is prepared to give Dr. Harrison regular access to the child be left in the charge of the qualified nurse here at the estate. Will you agree to that, Victoria?
1: Yes. Yes. Perhaps I ought not to have refused Dr. Harrison permission to attend baby David.
2: Well, there you are. I've convened this meeting to try and reconcile these differences. That's plainly my duty to the welfare of the child. And I feel that this will overcome the difficulty. Until Julia is ready to care for the baby personally.
5: Oh, no, it won't. Vicky Marsh trespassed on my property. I'm going to sue her for that.
2: And this would be most unreasonable of you, Mr. Saunders. Surely for the baby's sake you can make allowances for Victoria's feelings.
5: Nothing doing. She's got no right to that baby and I'm going to fight her.
2: Well, it's up to you, Julia.
3: I won't leave the baby here. If I have to take Mrs. Marsh to court, I will. I'm determined about that.
5: Now, don't you worry, Julia, me girl. Vicky Marsh hasn't got a leg to stand on.
3: I'm not sure about that. The magistrate would say that we refuse to settle the matter out of court.
5: Well, what are you going to do, me girl? Let Vicky Marsh establish her right to the child?
3: Oh, she's been so clever. We have to go to the city to get a writ of habeas corpus from the Supreme Court. And that means she can put me on the defensive all the time.
5: I'll take her to court for trespassing.
3: That won't do any good, Mr. Saunders, and Mrs. Marsh knows that. She can force me to leave the baby in that nurse's charge until she gets a chance to challenge my right to have baby David's custody.
5: Oh, just a minute. Hello? Yes, Saunders speaking. Right, I've exchanged. Put him through. It's John, ringing from the city.
3: Oh, I wonder what's happened.
5: Well, we'll find out soon enough. Hello? Hello? Yes, John, I can hear you. No, things haven't worked out too good. Yes, she's here. I'll put her on. He wants to speak to you, Julie.
3: Oh, yes, all right. Hello, John. Yes. Oh, I see. Oh. No, Philip Harrison wanted me to leave the baby with Mrs. Marsh until the case is over. It looks as if we'll have to apply for a writ. I see. Well, I suppose that decides it. Yes, I will. And thanks for everything, John. Yes, goodbye.
5: What's the score, McGill?
3: John says he's appeared in court. And if I can't get to the city within a week, we may lose the inheritance case.

Julia is now faced with the most difficult decision of all. Next, we will learn what she can do to regain the custody of her baby without losing her chance of winning the inheritance case. When John Justin continues the story of his fight for a judgment for Julia. Julia is now faced with the most difficult decision.

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1: 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Something for everyone. I'll have the Rolling Stones up next with Ruby Tuesday, Stevie Nicks and Tom Petty and the Heartbreakers with Stop Dragging My Heart Around, and Roy Orbison, Claudette. She-

0: goals for Ty Williams. And look at Williams go.
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2: RAD, RAD.org.au.

And for you now, I've got the Angels with No Secrets and the Clovers with Love Potion number 9 and Ray Hoff and the Offbeats with Tossin' and a Turnin'.

Well, thank you so much for your company today. We're going to go up to the top of the hour with Albert Hammond with Free Electric Band. Thank you so much for your company. I'll be back with you tomorrow morning for brekkie, and we'll certainly have some great music lined up for you and our cereals. Have a lovely evening.

Sutton walked in. Ahab knew that this was the end. Him and Fatima were caught by surprise, and the Sultan had fire flashing out of his eyes. Well, the Sultan charged at Ahab, intending to make a dent in his

0: Coming up for you now is the Australian Independent News.
1: I'm Alan Baskin. The federal government has flagged its tax legislation will likely change as it continues to consult various business and housing groups. The bill reins in the capital gains tax discount and restricts negative gearing deductions, but there are concerns the proposed laws could stifle investment. Treasurer Jim Chalmers has told Parliament the legislation will be tweaked as necessary.
2: The government is consulting with stakeholders on the treatment of capital gains of small and start-up businesses where indexation is applied to a low or zero cost base. Further consideration will also be given to a range of specific details, and where appropriate, these details will be finalised in subsequent legislation following consultation.
1: The Australians exposed to hantavirus will be kept in quarantine for longer than initially thought. Mark Ransfield has details.
3: Six people have been staying at the National Centre for Resilience in Perth, but they'll now be forced to wait until the 23rd of June before walking free. Health Minister Mark Butler says officials are concerned it may take more than 40 days to come down with the virus.
4: Over the last few days, there have been two additional reports of hantavirus infections connected with this cruise ship, confirming that the risk of transmission of this after disembarkation has not passed.
1: A Melbourne woman is facing terrorism charges after being accused of travelling to Syria to join ISIS in 2013. The 34-year-old returned to Australia last September alongside another woman who's still under investigation. AFP Deputy Commissioner Hilda Sirak has defended the time taken to lay charges.
5: These are highly complex matters, and we need to be able to take the time and effort to make sure that the evidence is admissible and to a legal standard.
1: Federal police are investigating all the so-called ISIS brides who have recently returned to Australia. Over this month, 32 women and children have arrived home from Syria. In South Australia, Task Force Horizon has wrapped up the latest search at Oak Park Station near Yunta over the disappearance of Gus Lamont. It's 8 months since the four-year-old vanished. Detective Superintendent Darren Fielke has the latest.
6: All of these members have walked, searched in excess of 30 kilometres of waterways over the last 3 days. Unfortunately, we have not uncovered any other evidence that helps us locate Gus. We've also searched a number of bores and wells that are in the vicinity. Again, unfortunately, without any success.
1: Mushroom killer Erin Patterson is headed back to court this August. Her defence team will argue a miscarriage of justice in a bid to quash her murder convictions. Patterson is currently serving 33 years for the deaths of three relatives. The MCG will host a state funeral for Neil Danaher. The legendary AFL player, coach and MND campaigner will be farewelled at the home of football 2 days after the Big Freeze MND fundraiser on June the 10th. And finally, to the Australian share market, the All Ords has closed down 125 points at 8819. One Australian dollar was buying 71.16 US cents. This is AIR News.
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0: Welcome to another beautiful program brought to you by your local community radio station for YOU. Our Scottish and Irish program is always brought to you on Sunday morning from 7 o'clock through till 9 o'clock. We also have a replay for you on Thursday evenings from 6 o'clock till 8 o'clock. So if you can't catch it on Sunday mornings, or if you just catch part of it, you can get a replay of this program on Thursday night, 6 p.m. till 8 p.m. Now, we're going to open this morning with a wonderful artist by the name of Tommy Fleming. I don't know whether you're one of the lucky people who got to go and hear and see him when he was recently in Australia, but he's certainly a great talent. We're going to do a triple golden play from Tommy to open today. I've got Fare Thee Well, Love. We'll follow that with The Rose and the Briar, and As I Leave Behind Nardin. And then I'm going to bring you another beautiful song done by Al Grant. It's called Rosa Rio. I actually have a little niece called Rosa, and it's a really beautiful name, isn't it? Then we'll have Andy B. Stewart with Scotland the Brave and Foster and Allen, A Picture of You. I do hope you enjoy.

Now, just a reminder about our raffle that we have up on our webpage, which is www.4you.org.au. We've got a fabulous gift pack which was provided by Priceline at Glenmore, and they've got $350, $400 worth of a great selection of items, and it'd be a great saving to win something like that. Also, there's a $100 gift voucher. There's some great little snuggly boots that you can wear with your jammies or your nightie around the house. They're all woolen lined. And then we also have some wonderful trio packs that you can certainly win any of those. And they're all drawn on the 9th. And you can buy as many tickets as you like. They're $2, but if you want to buy $10, $20, $30, $50, whatever, you just buy that. 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

Coming up next, I've got the Jolly Beggarman with From Clare to Here, the Alexander Brothers with Let's Have a Chalaya, and then Sean Dines with The Hills of Kerry. That's really a lovely song, and it's done by a number.

0: Redundancy is something new to Dublin, a new social disease. At one time when you got sacked, you had a choice, some choice, the dole of the army. And not necessarily our own little group of peace lovers in the Curra, but sometimes that marvellous expeditionary institution which bred the likes of Gough, Kitchener, Gordon of Khartoum, the Black and Tans, and Johnny McGordy, God help him. Ah, well, she might as well sing grief as cry it.
1: When I was young, I used to be as fine a man as ever you'd see till the prince.

And so for poor old Saturday's sake, she threw herself into the lake, pretending she was Barmy. Tooraloo, looking for monkeys up in the zoo, and says, I, if I had a face like you, I'd join the British Army. Oh, Corporal Daly went away, his wife got in the family way, and the only thing that she could say was, the British Army. Tooraloo, looking for monkeys up in the zoo, and says, I, if I had a face like you, I'd join the British Army. Oh, Corporal Kelly's a terrible drought, just give him a couple of jars of stout, and he'll bait the enemy with his mouth to save the British Army. Tooraloo, looking for monkeys up in the zoo, and says, I, if I had a face like you, should I join the British Army? Oh, kilted soldiers wear no drawers, won't you kindly lend them yours? The rich must always help the poor to save the British Army. Tooraloo, looking for monkeys up in the zoo, and says, I, if I had a face like you, should I join the British Army?

0: looking for monkeys up in the sewer society. I had a face like you would. The British Army.
1: Well, we're getting close to coming up to the top of the hour. Let's go there with the City of Glasgow's Police Pipe Band with really a very good assortment of great little songs here. Hellion Whiskey, Hot Punch and Raven's Rock. And then we'll go with the Green Hills Around Ferbane, Noel Healy with the Old Bog Road, the Old Rustic Bridge, and that of course makes up another great medley, and a lot of people do love to listen to the medleys because they get some wonderful reminders of some of the beautiful songs that are coming out of Ireland. And then we're going to have the fabulous Tommy Fleming with Wait Till the Clouds Roll By. And to go up to the top of the hour into the news and sport, I've got the Highland Fiddle Orchestra with Humming Through the Rye.

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and I walked through the park where my father once held me, where I'd learned to love and hate

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Like Stuart Singers are going to do a little number called I Dream of Jeannie with the Light Brown Hair. And Davy Arthur, along with the Furies, with the Lonesome Boatman. This is a really lovely song. Bit touching and bit tissue-like. And then we've got Mary Duff with Crazy and the Dubliners with The Jail of Clonmealla.

0: Perinatal anxiety and depression affects up to 1 in 5 new mums and up to 1 in 10 new dads. PANDA provides a national perinatal mental health helpline for individuals and their families, support people and healthcare providers, as well as a wide range of online information and support. 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
1: PANDA's mental health checklist is such a great tool, and it's so great because as human beings, we often minimise our experience and we second guess those kind of feelings that we have bubbling up as we're entering into these new roles in our lives. So our checklist is really important because people can go in through the comfort of their own home, or if they're sitting on a tractor in a field or wherever it is, they can complete a checklist for new or expecting parents, mums and dads, and for carers as well. And they can get a read after answering, I think it's about 32 questions that are fairly straightforward. They can get a read on what that experience is for them, whether or not they'd benefit from support. And the most important thing is they can get a printout at the end, which they can get downloadable to their device, and they can take it to somebody to have a chat.
0: 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You can also access a range of support, tips and information to help you adjust to this new stage of your life at panda.org.au.
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Coming up now, we've got the Shoots of Dykehead Caledonia with Colonel Sinclair, Welcome to Dunfermline and Going to A. And then we've got a really beautiful Irish favourite, and this one is called My Father's Shoes. And then to go up to the top of the hour, bring in the news and sport, Drowsy Maggie with Patsy McCann, Far Away in Australia, and Spencer Hill. And to conclude the program, Dominic Kerwin goes with My Ireland. Thank you for your company, and do remember that we do have a second version of this program, which is a repeat of Sunday's program for those folk who are unable to catch the whole program on Sunday mornings. And we bring that to you on Thursday evenings from 8 o'clock till 10.

matter how far I may roam, my heart ever turns to this windswept and rainswept and

over. May the Lord let me lie here below. In Leitrim, Clare, Kerry, Meath, Cavan, or Derry, Tyrone, Limerick, Leash, or Mayo.

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That was Carl Douglas, Kung Fu Fighting, and Cold Chisel, K-San. Up next, Dr. Hook, Baby Makes Her Blue Jeans Talk, then Tina Turner, I Can't Stand the Rain.

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That was Coldplay, Paradise, and Robbie Williams, Better Man. We're going to take it to the top of the hour with these next couple of tracks. Dua Lipa, Physical, then Booker T and the MG's Green Onions.

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0: Perinatal anxiety and depression affects up to 1 in 5 new mums and up to 1 in 10 new dads. 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
1: PANDA's mental health checklist is such a great tool, and it's so great because as human beings, we often minimise our experience and we second guess those kind of feelings that we have bubbling up as we're entering into these new roles in our lives. 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And they can get a read after answering, I think it's about 32 questions that are fairly straightforward. 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And the most important thing is they can get a printout at the end, which they can get downloadable to their device, and they can take it to somebody to have a chat.
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0: That's Uptown Ranking by Althea and Donna at number 84 on the Australian National Charts this week on the 22nd of May 1978. And that single had peaked at number 66 here in Australia 3 weeks previously. The song is a reggae single by Jamaican teenagers Althea Forrest and Donna Reed, recorded when they were 17 and 18 years old in Jamaica. Released in 1977, it was only a minor hit here in Australia, but became a number one single in the UK in February 1978. It features the pair singing over a popular Jamaican instrumental track called Rhythm, which provides the rhythm and backing music from the hit I'm Still In Love, and was inspired as a response to Trinity's three-piece suit. Its breakthrough came after BBC Radio 1 DJ John Peel played it by chance, generating huge audience demand and propelling the duo to international attention.
1: Falling down the charts, 10 places from number 63 to number 73 this week, on the 22nd of May 1978, was the Tom Robinson Band and 2468 Motorway.

0: That's the Tom Robinson Band, number 73 in the Australian Singles Chart this week, on the 22nd of May 1978, with 2468 Motorway. And the single had peaked at number 12 in March earlier that year. British punk new wave group the Tom Robinson Band released 2468 Motorway in 1977 as their first single. It reached number 5 in the UK and number 13 in Australia. Sung by the now openly bisexual Tom Robinson, the chorus is based on a gay liberation chant, though the song itself sounds like a straightforward driving anthem. The band would later tackle more explicitly political subjects, including homophobia, in Glad to Be Gay. The energetic track quickly became a hit and remains a key part of Robinson's live performances.
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2: And falling down the Australian national charts this week on the 22nd of May 1978, from number 22 back to number 32 were the Carpenters with Calling Occupants of Interplanetary Craft.

0: That's the Carpenters with their hit Calling Occupants of Interplanetary Craft at number 32 on the Australian National Charts this week on the 22nd of May 1978. It was their last top 20 hit here in Australia before Karen Carpenter sadly passed away from complications due to anorexia nervosa in 1983. The song was originally released in 1976 by Canadian rock band Klaatu. The Carpenters version featured a massive 160 musician ensemble and reached the top 10 in the US and Canada and made number 1 in Ireland. The song's whimsical theme of contacting extraterrestrials led to letters from fans asking about World Contact Day and inspired the Carpenters TV special Space Encounters.
1: Rising up the charts 11 places from number 41 to number 30 this week, on the 22nd of May 1978, was American band Blondie and Denny.

0: That's Blondie and Denny at number 30 in the Australian Singles Chart this week on the 22nd of May 1978. And that single peaked at number 12 in the Australian Singles Chart the following month. The hit was Blondie's 1978 cover of the 1963 hit Denise by Randy and the Rainbows. The song, retitled with the French masculine spelling, helped Blondie break internationally. It appeared on their album Plastic Letters and reached number 2 in the UK, spending 3 weeks behind Kate Bush's Wuthering Heights. It also hit number 1 in the Netherlands and made the top 20 across much of Europe. Blondie's version featured Debbie Harry's bright vocals and added a partly improvised French verse, giving the song a new wave twist. In the US, it was their only single from the album, though it didn't chart there.
1: And holding steady at number 20 on the Australian National Charts this week on the 22nd of May 1978 were the Village People with San Francisco.
0: Across much of Europe. Blondie's version featured Debbie Harry's bright vocals and added a partly improvised French verse, giving the song a new wave twist. In the US, it was their only single from the album, though it didn't chart there.
1: And holding steady at number 20 on the Australian National Charts this week on the 22nd of May.

0: A disco classic there, San Francisco by the Village People at number 20 on the Australian National Charts this week on the 22nd of May 1978. That single went on to peak at number 15 here in Australia 2 weeks later. It was the debut single by the Village People, celebrating the city's nightlife and its vibrant gay neighbourhoods. The lyrics reference the freedom to be yourself and the leather scene and the energy of San Francisco streets. At the time, lead singer Victor Willis was the only member of the group, and producer Jacques Morali quickly assembled the rest of the performers for videos and live appearances. The song reached number 15 here in Australia and highlighted disco's connection to urban queer culture, making it a memorable start to the Village People's career.
1: 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Today we're looking at the best of the charts from this week in 1978.
0: Let's have a look at the top 10 albums of the week here in Australia on the 22nd of May 1978. At number 10 we had Guilty Until Proven Insane by Skyhooks. At number 9, Foreigner by Foreigner. At number 8, French Kiss by Bob Welch. At number 7, Weekend in LA by George Benson. At number 6, The Kick Inside by Kate Bush. At number 5, London Town by Wings. At number 4, Sleeper Catcher by the Little River Band. At number 3, The Stranger by Billy Joel. At number 2, Bat Out of Hell by Meatloaf. And at number 1, we had the best charting album of the year, Saturday Night Fever, the original movie soundtrack. That was at number 1 for 13 weeks, and this was its 10th week at the top. Well, let's have a look at the number

Number 4 album for the week, Sleeper Catcher by Aussie band The Little River Band, and this was its first week where it peaked at number 4. It was their fourth studio album, released in May 1978, and made number 16 on the Billboard Hot 100 in the US. The album was certified platinum by the Recording Industry Association of America in May 1979. At the Australian 1978 King of Pop Awards, the album won Most Popular Australian Album. The cover shows the band playing the Australian gambling game 2-Up with the Sleeper Catcher, retrieving bets left by a tardy gambler. Well, let's have a listen to one of the songs from the album, which was released as a single. Here's Reminiscing.

0: That's Reminiscing from the number 4 album of the week this week on the 22nd of May 1978, Sleepercatcher by the Little River Band.
1: Let's take a look at the news headlines for May 1978. On the 9th of May, the body of Aldo Moro, 5-time Italian Prime Minister, was found today in central Rome, wrapped in blankets and stuffed into a small Renault. He was shot dead by his Red Brigade captors, who left the car between the Christian Democrat and the Italian Communist Party headquarters. The two parties were due to form a government alliance on the day he was kidnapped. On the 10th of May, Princess Margaret is seeking a divorce from the Earl of Snowdon. 2 years ago, the couple decided to separate. The two children of the marriage are with their mother. It is understood that under a financial settlement, Lord Snowdon gets a central London house, and since the separation, he has been expanding his photographic and artistic work. On the 15th of May, Sir Robert Menzies, Australia's longest-serving Prime Minister and founder of the Liberal Party, died at his Melbourne home today at the age of 83. Sir Robert, partly paralysed after a stroke in 1971, died of a heart attack. On the 21st of May, French and Belgian troops flew into Kolwezi in Zaire today to rescue European residents trapped by an uprising. Survivors reported terror and chaos as soldiers worked to bring civilians to safety. The crisis began last week when former Katangi gendarmes from Angola invaded Kolwezi, with some Zairean troops joining them in a rampage, prompting President Mobutu of Zaire to call for international assistance. And finally, on the 25th of May, a 2-year land protest by Māoris at Bastion Point in Auckland has ended with the biggest paramilitary operation in New Zealand's history. More than 600 police swooped on the protest camp using army trucks and bulldozers to clear it after long negotiations had failed to resolve the dispute.
0: And rising up the Australian national charts this week on the 22nd of May 1978 from number 14 to number 12, was Australian singer John Paul Young and Standing in the Rain.

0: Standing in the Rain by John Paul Young at number 12 on the Australian National Charts, where it peaked on the 22nd of May 1978 here in Australia. The hit was a disco song by John Paul Young, released in Europe in February 1977 and in Australia in December that year, as the final single from his third album, JPY. Written by George Young and Harry Vander, the song became a hit in Europe after DJs flipped the original B-side, Keep On Smiling, to play Standing in the Rain. It peaked at number 2 in Belgium, number 3 in the Netherlands, number 4 in Germany, and number 11 in Austria. John Paul Young recalled that a record label employee sent the track directly to a club DJ, where it quickly gained popularity. Probably his best-known hit, Love Is In The Air, followed quickly thereafter, making number 3 on the Australian charts later that year.
1: Holding steady at number 10 in the Australian singles chart this week, on the 22nd of May 1978, was American singer Yvonne Elliman, and If I Can't Have You.

0: Yvonne Elliman and If I Can't Have You, holding steady at number 10 in the Australian singles chart this week on the 22nd of May 1978. And that single went on to peak at number 9 in the Australian singles chart the following week. The song was written by the Bee Gees in 1977 and was recorded by American singer Yvonne Elliman for the Saturday Night Fever soundtrack. Originally, the Bee Gees recorded a ballad, How Deep Is Your Love, for the album, while Elliman was given the upbeat disco track. Her powerful vocals turned the song into a major success. Released in February 1978 as the soundtrack's fourth single, it became a US number one hit, the fourth consecutive chart topper, co-written by Barry Gibb.
1: And falling down the Australian national charts this week on the 22nd of May 1978, from number 8 to number 9 was Billy Joel and Just the Way You Are.

0: That's Just the Way You Are by Billy Joel at number 9 on the Australian National Charts this week on the 22nd of May 1978. And that single had peaked at number 6 3 weeks earlier. It was taken from his 1977 album The Stranger and was released as the album's second single in November that year. It became Billy Joel's first US top 10 hit, peaking at number 3, and his first UK top 20 hit, reaching number 19. The song won 2 Grammy Awards for Record of the Year and Song of the Year in 1979. The song was written for his first wife, Elizabeth Thaber. Although Billy Joel initially didn't like the song, he was persuaded to include it on the album.
1: You're listening to It's Time, the show where we look at the best of the Australian national charts between the 60s and the 90s, using the Kent Music Report, the Australian Music Report, and the ARIA charts. Today we're looking at the best of the charts from this week in 1978.
2: Falling off to number one spot and making number 3 this week in the Australian singles chart on the 22nd of May 1978. Here's the Bee Gees and Stayin' Alive.

0: From the Saturday Night Fever soundtrack, that's the Bee Gees and Stayin' Alive, at number 3 in the Australian singles chart this week on the 22nd of May 1978. And that single had peaked at number 1 for 7 weeks between April and May that year. From the Saturday Night Fever soundtrack, released in December 1977, it became one of the band's most recognisable hits, reaching number 1 on the US Billboard Hot 100 in February 1978 for 4 weeks, and number 4 in the UK. Recorded in France for tax reasons, the song features an iconic guitar riff, a steady disco beat, and falsetto vocals. Stayin' Alive won a Grammy for Best Vocal Arrangement and helped the soundtrack dominate the charts, with the Bee Gees writing 4 consecutive US number 1 singles in 1978. The music video for the song was filmed on the MGM Studios backlot in California, with sets recreating New York scenes.
1: And rising up the Australian national charts this week on the 22nd of May 1978, from number 4 to number 2 and on its way to the number 1 position, we had Eruption featuring Precious Wilson and I Can't Stand the Rain.

0: That's I Can't Stand the Rain by Eruption, featuring Precious Wilson, at number 2 on the Australian National Charts this week on the 22nd of May 1978. That single went on to pick at number 1 for 1 week, 3 weeks later. The song was originally recorded by Ann Peebles in 1973 and later covered by several artists. In 1978, British disco group Eruption released a disco version that became their biggest hit, making number one here in Australia and number one also in Belgium, followed by hits like One Way Ticket from their 1978 second album, Leave a Light. Eruption formed in the UK in 1969 as Silent Eruption and were mainly musicians of Caribbean origin. Precious Wilson became their lead singer in 1975, and the group was signed by Hansa Records after being discovered during a European tour supporting Boney M.
1: And finally, let's take a look at the top 10 charting singles of the week, this week on the 22nd of May, 1978. At number 10, we had If I Can't Have You by Yvonne Elliman. At number 9, Just the Way You Are by Billy Joel. At number 8, Night Fever by the Bee Gees. And number 7, Sometimes When We Touch by Dan Hill. And number 6, Can't Smile Without You by Barry Manilow. And number 5, Ebony Eyes by Bob Welch. And number 4, You Took the Words Right Out of My Mouth by Meatloaf. And number 3, Staying Alive by the Bee Gees. At number 2, I Can't Stand the Rain by Eruption featuring Precious Wilson. And at number 1, a single that peaked at the top spot for 3 weeks, and this was its first week at number 1. Here's Kate Bush and Wuthering Heights.

0: That's Kate Bush and Wuthering Heights at number one in the Australian Singles Chart this week, on the 22nd of May, 1978. And that single peaked at number one for 3 weeks, and this was its first week at the top. It was the debut single by English singer and songwriter Kate Bush, released in January 1978 from her album The Kick Inside. Written in a single evening at age 18, the song was inspired by Emily Bronte's 1847 novel and is sung from the perspective of Catherine Earnshaw's ghost. It became Bush's first number one in the UK, making her the first female artist to reach number one with a self-written song. The track features unusual harmonics, irregular phrases, and a memorable guitar solo by Ian Benson. Two iconic music videos were made, one in a dark room and the other on Salisbury Plain.
1: Well, that's the show for another week. Thanks go to David Kent and his website, www.australianchartbooks.com.au, for the use of his Kent Music Report and Australian Music Report charts in the show. News headlines are mostly sourced from the Chronicle of the 20th Century, published by Penguin. I'm Barry Mackay.
2: And I'm William Broome.
1: We hope that you can join us again next week when we have a look at the best of the Australian charts from this week in 1989.

A very appreciative audience at the Chesterfield Supper Club in 1946. That was Perry Como with Russ Case and his orchestra with their version of Blue Skies. Hello and welcome to Down Memory Lane. My name is Streamer and I'll be bringing you music from the first half of the 20th century on a program brought to you by the Community Radio Network. And today, well, Perry Como had a birthday, or rather the anniversary of Perry Como's birth earlier on in May. And I've got some British dance bands for you and also a sprinkling of comedy duos. So great music to be heard right here on Down Memory Lane. So I hope you can hang around and enjoy the music with me. And next up, we have Jack Harris and his orchestra with Jack Cooper on the vocals. That's a British outfit coming your way now.

0: a girl named Audrey, and to meet her you ought to contrive. She's what you could really call live, knows how many beans make five.
1: Audrey knows the answers to whatever a fellow may say, and she laughs and laughs at everything. For instance, yesterday,
0: Audrey just laughed and laughed and laughed. Audrey was really no fool.
1: Audrey just laughed and laughed and laughed. She was one of the modern school.
0: What do you call your dog, said she.
1: I call him Littlewood, answered he.
0: And Audrey just laughed and laughed and laughed,
1: because she knew Littlewood was famous for his pools.
0: Audrey just laughed and laughed and laughed. Audrey was really no fool.
1: Audrey just laughed and laughed and laughed. She was one of the modern school.
0: How do you like this watch, she cried.
1: Her mother said it's no works inside.
0: But Audrey just laughed and laughed and laughed,
1: because she knew she was going to get the works later on.

0: Audrey just laughed and laughed and laughed. Audrey was really no fool. Audrey just laughed and laughed and laughed. She was one of the modern school.
1: I'm sick of these moths, her father sighed.
0: Get some mothballs, £4, he cried. But Audrey just laughed and laughed and laughed, because she knew he'd never hit them anyway.
2: Audrey just laughed and laughed and laughed. Audrey was really no fool.
0: Audrey just laughed and laughed and laughed. She was one of the modern school.
1: She said, what's that manure for, Uncle, please?
0: He said, that goes on my strawberries.
2: But Audrey just laughed and laughed and laughed,
0: because she knew most people used custard.
2: Audrey just laughed and laughed and laughed. Audrey was really no fool.
0: Audrey just laughed and laughed and laughed. She was one of the modern school.
1: In a forest she met King Kong with dread.
0: Take your gloves off to her, he said.
2: But Audrey just laughed and laughed and laughed,
0: because she knew they wouldn't fit in.
3: A great comedy duo there, Leslie Sarinay and Leslie Holmes, from an album called The Two Leslies. Audrey just laughed and laughed, from 1936, and I hope you caught some of the jokes that were in that track. And before that, Jack Harris and his orchestra, Jack Cooper, there doing the vocals, I'm Gonna Kiss Myself Goodbye, recorded in 1937.

Two Pericomo tracks for you there. Just then he was with Russ Case and his orchestra, and the Satisfiers were helping along with some backing vocals, A Garden in the Rain from 1946. Before that it was just Perry with the Russ Case Orchestra, All Alone, Till the End of Time, a very famous Pericomo track, recorded in 1945. This is Down Memory Lane with me, Streamer, bringing you great music from the first half of the 20th century, and today celebrating the birth of Pericomo back in 1912.

at the Battle of Waterloo. Went to bed in his spurs, oh, he was cut up at the Battle of Waterloo. Then right into the seat of war, a sweet young nurse arrived and sure

That's the two Leslies again, Leslie Saranay and Leslie Holmes at the Battle of Waterloo from 1937, and Empire Builders. I don't know when that was recorded. Lewis Levy and his Gaumont British Symphony from an album, Pete Smith Specialties British Dance Bands Volume 2. That's a great double album to own. The next song you'll notice, or you may or not notice, it's got no musical instruments in it. And that's because it was recorded during the musician strike of 1942 to 1944.

0: A British dance band there for you. That's Lou Stone and his band Sam Brown on the vocals. It came from a 5-CD boxed set called British Dance Bands, which is a nice way to describe exactly what it's about. Rumini, which is recorded in 1939, and before that from 1944, Long Ago and Far Away. That was Perry Como with an unidentified chorus of people doing a beautiful job, an a cappella version of Long Ago and Far Away. And that came from an album of Perry's work called Prisoner of Love. 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My name is Streamer. I bring you music from the first half of the 20th century, and today we're celebrating commemorating Perry Como's birth back in 1912. And I'm also playing you some British dance bands and a sprinkling of comedy duos. You can get in contact with me, streamer88.5@gmail.com. And it's half an hour into the show, which means it's time for our Vintage Comedy with Streamer. And we're going to Flanders and Swan now. I know they're from the 50s and onwards, but they've just got great, great comedy. From this album, At the Drop of Another Hat, here is Built Up Area.
1: So much building going on everywhere else. On Salisbury Plain, nothing. No building at all. Hasn't been any building there for about 4,000 years, I suppose, really. Even then, I dare say, back in Neolithic times, there was some old Stone Age man standing in the observation platform watching what was going on. I dare say he didn't care for it much either. Well, what's this, then? You're not going to put up these great ugly stone blocks here, are you? You can't do that. I've got ancient lights on my cave. Well, what is it, anyway? A henge? Well, what's a henge? Well, you may call it megalithic culture. I call it vandalism. I suppose you realise it's about the last nesting place for mammoths in the whole of Wessex. What with them building up the long barrows and the round barrows and the bell-shaped barrows. They started cutting out these white horses in the hillside now. Have you seen that? I don't know, it's some sort of ad for mead, I think. They don't. They don't call them the beaker folk for nothing. And then you come dragging along these great prefabricated dominoes all over the roads. They're not meant for that sort of traffic. Every fine weekend it's the same story. Ox carts, nose to tail, all the way from here to the coast. I don't know where you get that stone from anyway. That's not local stone, I can tell. You get it from where? The Preseli Mountains? In Wales? I know it's in Wales. I've been abroad. Well, what do you want to bring it all that way? You're bringing it the wrong way anyway. You want to bring it round the Chanterbury Ring Road, avoiding earthworks at Avebury. What a horrible looking thing. Well, that's all there is to it, is that we're just two up and one across the top, all the way round. Well, if that's modern architecture, roll on the Ice Age, I say. Well, you never get on a roof on it for a start. Never get twigs big enough. Yes. We had a wood end here once, but it rotted. These big picture windows you got all the way round the bottom. Oh, they look very nice, yes, I'll grant you, but what about the drafts? What about the lack of privacy? Who wants to live in a thing like that? Will you tell me when they start moving in, won't you? You got a pretty rowdy crowd in some of these new developments. I don't want to end up under the altar stone in a crouching position. It's not going to be lived in. Well, that's something anyway. What is it then? So what? You're pulling a calendar? Well, it's a bit big for a calendar, isn't it? I mean, you look a bit silly with that on your desk, wouldn't you? Well, how'd you work it then? You come up here every morning before dawn. Well, better you than me, mate, yes. And when the rising sun throws the shadow of that big stone onto this flat one here, then we shall know if it's summer. Well, that will be very helpful, I must say. Is it summer? You can't tell. Well, I'd better come and help you shovel the snow off it then, hadn't I?
0: Flanders and Swan from At the Drop of Another Hat, Built Up area, and I hope you enjoyed the vintage comedy for today. Now, you may have heard them make reference to Ancient Lights, and I've heard this track a number of times and never much taken notice of that. And the other day I was doing something completely unrelated to this show, and I saw a reference to Ancient Lights, and so now I know that it's a historical English common law doctrine stating that if a property's windows have received unobstructed natural light for more than 20 years or more, the owner acquires an easement to that light, and this prevents a neighbour from erecting a new structure that significantly blocks the window's illuminations. There we are. Very appropriate if you're having a Stonehenge built near you. Next up, we have some weather songs.
2: The English summer's mighty queer. They say we had one here last year.
3: I didn't see it, strange to say. I overslept myself that day.
4: But whether it's cold or whether it's hot, we're going to have weather, whether or not. Whether we get the weather we've got, we're going to have weather, whether or not.
2: Somebody told old Mrs. Mears that parrots live 200 years.
3: She said, I don't believe that's true. I'll buy one just to see if they do. Whether it's cold or whether it's hot, we're going to have weather, weather or not.
2: Whether we get the weather we've got, we're going to have weather, weather or not. A bird was born by a stroke of luck. Its mother was a Bombay duck.
3: Its father was a rooster black. It calls out cock-a-doodle quack. Whether it's cold or whether it's hot, we're going to have weather, weather or not. Whether we get the weather we've got, quack, quack, quack, quack, quack, quack, quack.
2: Then he built his nest to wear bed, to buy some trousers once he went.
3: He was so bent in a tailor's floor, he'd have to cut them out with a circular saw. Whether it's cold or whether it's hot, we're going to have weather, weather or not. Whether we get the weather we've got, we're going to have weather, weather or not.
2: Oh, Fiddler Joe said to his son, I've got no E-string, off you run and buy some.
3: He said, excuse me, please, but I can't tell the E from the C. Whether it's cold or whether it's hot, we're going to have

0: yourself to the judge in many ways, but you ain't out for 30 days. Whether it's cold or whether it's hot, we're going to have weather or weather or not. Whether we get or whether we don't, we're going to have weather or weather or not.
1: One day we held a big bazaar, and people came from near and far.
0: The Irish had too many drinks, and the vicar lost his tiddlywink. Whether it's cold or whether it's hot, we're going to have weather or weather.

0: flat and thick. Piggy's tail is full of bends. Elephant's tail is at both ends. Whether it's cold or whether it's hot, we're going to have weather, whether or not. Whether we get the weather we've got, we're going to have weather, whether or not.
1: I hope we kind of made it plain. Sunshine drives away the rain.
0: Your darkest clouds will soon be bright. Tomorrow comes after tonight. Whether it's cold or whether it's hot, we're going

fingers glow. February's ice and sleet freeze the toes right off your feet. Welcome March with wintry wind, would thou wert not so unkind. April brings the sweet spring showers, on and on for hours and hours. Farmers fear unkindly May, frost by night and hail by day. June just rains and never stops, 30 days and spoils the crops. In July the sun is hot, is it shining? No, it's not. August cold and dank and wet brings more rain than any yet. Bleak September's mist and mud

0: rain and hail. Dark November brings the fog, should not do it to a dog. Freezing wet December then, bloody January again.
1: Flanders and Swan with a song called A Song of the Weather from an album At the Drop of a Hat. And before that, Nora Blaney with Gwen Farrar, a great comedy team. Very difficult to catch all the words, though. It's a reproduction. Anyway, we're going to have Weather, Weather or Not from 1925 from an album called Queen of the Ooja Isles. 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My name is Streamer and I would love to hear from you. 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

Perry Como at the Chesterfield Supper Club again from 1946, Cynthia's in Love. This time he was with Lloyd Schaefer and his orchestra. And the track before, he was with Mitchell Ayres and his orchestra from 1949, A Dream is a Wish Your Heart Makes, from an album simply called Perry Como.

0: Harry Roy and his orchestra, and we heard Bill Curry on the vocals. That's The Way I Like to Hear You Talk, recorded in 1934, and it followed on from Nora Blaney and Gwen Farah, Queen of the Ouija Isles from 1922, came from an album of the same name. Now, the problem is I've got some older recordings, but they don't always translate well onto being on radio. They even though you pump up the volume, they all sound very quiet or they just distort. And sometimes I think just because I own it, it doesn't mean to say I need to use it on the show. Anyway, Queen of the Ouija Isles was recorded in 1922, almost the end of the show. To take you to the end of the show, we have Flanagan and Allen, Galloping Major from an album called Underneath the Arches. This is Streamo. I've been presenting Down Memory Lane. It's a program brought to you by the Community Radio Network and bringing you great music from the first half of the 20th century. Next week, I will have some Australian artists and songs about wolves or about someone with wolf in their name. I'll explain it all next week, so I hope you can join me. 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Here they are, Flanagan and Allen. Thanks for listening. Here's The Galloping Major.
1: Gad, Major, you're going a bit of a bat.
2: I'll have to get some new brake linings for these hooves.
1: I say, sir, where did you learn to ride like that?
2: When I was in the army, I was a cavalryman, you know. Whenever I went to parade, a magnificent picture I made. Through my galloping here and my galloping there, this ridiculous habit I got. And I'm hanged if I don't think I'm galloping now, whether I'm up in the saddle or not. And the people will stare at me so, no matter wherever I go. Bumbaday, bumbaday, bumbaday, bumbas, I was a riding in charger. Bumbaday, bumbaday, bumbaday, bumbas, proud as an Indian Raja. All the girls declare that I am a gay old stager. Hey, hey, clear the way, here comes the galloping major.
1: I always was a ladies' man and a favourite with the sex. Well, I caught upon one yesterday, though I won't give the lady away. She started to talk of my army career and was quite interested, you see. But I got rather tired, so we talked about her, which was more interesting to me. And she said I'd been taking some wine, for as soon as we sat down to dine, I went bumpity bumpity bumpity bump, as if I was riding my charger. Bumpity bumpity bumpity bump, as proud as an Indian Raja. All the girls declare that I'm a gate of stager. Hey, hey, clear the way, here comes the galloping major.

bumbity bumbity bumbity bumbas, if I was riding my charger. Bumbity bumbity bumbity bumbas, proud as an Indian Raja. All the girls declare.

0: Hi, thanks so much for your company today. I hope you've had a terrific week and you've been kicking goals, no matter what that means for you. I've found myself reflecting a little bit over the last few days on some of the feedback that I've received from you. A few of you have asked me if I could let you hear more from my special guests. So sometimes I do come across people who turn out to be really great interviews, who quite frankly deserve more time. This week, I've had the pleasure of chatting to a guy called John Ilsley, who boasts both a great story as well as some truly awesome music. So this week, I want to bring you more of him and more of his music. For those of you who don't instantly recognise the name, John is the English musician best known for being the bass guitarist and founding member of English rock band Dire Straits. I caught up with John to chat about his new book, My Life in Dire Straits, as well as his latest solo album, simply called Eight. He was really captivating, and I hope you enjoy hearing from him as much as I enjoyed chatting with him.
1: John Ilsley, it's terrific to meet you. Welcome to A Breath of Fresh Air. Wow, what a career you've enjoyed so far. You're going to have to walk me through it, but let's start at the most recent things and work our way back. You've got a book out, you've got a new album out, a solo album, which is your eighth solo album. Could you tell us a little bit about both of those?
2: Well, they were projects which were really not planned, to be honest. But then we had lockdown. And for people who do music and do a bit of writing and stuff, it was the ideal time to indulge, if you like, because there wasn't anything else going on. Literally. Everything just came to, probably in Australia, everything came to a standstill.
1: Yeah, it was the
2: same. The phone didn't ring, you know, nobody was doing anything. And I had a few ideas for some songs, so I started with that. And before the lockdown started, actually, let me just go back a little bit. A publisher approached me about doing, writing a book about the Straits, or my life in the Straits, actually, because she'd been to see one of the shows that I was doing, which was sort of a Q&A of the band's life, which I started doing about 2 or 3 years ago because it was very enjoyable to reflect with one of my managers and have a chat and then play some music, have a chat, play some music. And so it was a sort of an evening of, personal indulgence, but also sort of a Q&A with the audience as well. So she saw that and she said, have you ever thought about writing a book? And I said, it's a very odd question. Why are you asking me? She said, well, I'm an agent and I came to see your show the other day. So she put the idea forward of a book, which I hadn't really been thinking about at all, to be honest, until she mentioned it. And I said, I'm not sure that I could do that. So I said, I'm probably going to have some help to arrange it. And because when you're writing a book, it needs to be structured. And having never written one before, it would have been crazy to try and do it on my own. And so anyway, one thing led to another. And we actually started putting the idea together before lockdown. And then, of course, with lockdown, we were doing what we're doing now, which was Zooming every day. And I was relating the story. And I thought I wasn't going to remember anything at all. But then, interestingly enough, once you start talking about something, something else comes into your mind. And it was remarkable because I can't remember an awful lot of things. And suddenly, but I was remembering the almost ridiculous details.
1: So you surprised yourself?
2: And it just turned into this, you know, quite long process. And then the album took place during lockdown. And I started the album with my son, Harry, who brought all his DJ equipment and recording equipment down. And I said, let's go and work on some songs together for about 2 or 3 hours a day in the morning. We'd sat down and he'd never done anything like this before. And I'd never done anything with him before. So it was quite an interesting sort of father-son moment.
1: I can imagine.
2: I think he found it quite tricky to begin with. His dad's sitting here strumming a guitar and recording it.
3: I was out on a

0: You Still from the album 8. I'm chatting with Dire Straits' John Ilsley.
1: The bare bones of that then turned into a full-blown album. And there we are. That's where we are. So I ended up after lockdown with two fairly big projects on my hands.
0: Amazing. Why did you call the album 8?
1: Well, it's my 8th solo album. And actually, when I was looking at photographs for the book, my sister, who's got the archive of the family, she gave me all these pictures of when we were young. And one of them was when I was 8 years old, which is the cover. If you get the album, you'll see it. It's a cover of me on the front when I was 8, just before we were going to have, I think we were going to have lunch with Granny. And I thought, this is my 8th solo album. That's me when I was 8. Let's call it 8. So that was that. And it's also when you call something 8, everybody says, what does that mean? And I said, well, because there's been 7 solo albums before that. And they go, oh, my God, we never knew that.
0: No, I didn't know that either.
1: So that helps people to go back and listen to the earliest music. Well, hopefully, anyway.
0: Yeah.

0: So 8 has 9 tracks on it, and they're all original tracks. Which one? Do you have a personal favourite?
1: Well, a long way back, the opening track on the album is really a reflection of when the band started in this little council flat in Deptford. And it was really based around the first time we went to Los Angeles as a group in 1979, the first American tour. And we played at the Roxy in LA. And it was all about going there and staying at the Sunset Marquee, which was the rock and roll hotel in where all the misbehaving went on in LA. There's plenty
0: of
1: that.
0: I remember it well.
1: And you been there?
0: I have.
1: Yeah, yeah. So the Roxy was just down the strip from there. And we didn't realise at the time, until we went up to the bar upstairs, that there were quite a lot of people in the room which were fairly important sort of celebrity types. And one was Bob Dylan. Bob Dylan was there, and Rod Stewart was there, and Britt Eklund turned up on the next night because they'd obviously just separated, so that was a bit, and Stevie Nicks. So it was a bit of the sort of LA crowd really turned up, and it's all very exciting. So I wrote this song called Long Way Back, because it's a long way back to Deptford Town, which is where the band started. It was a pretty seedy part of London in a council flat, which I was renting.

0: took it down.
1: You really did start from very humble beginnings, didn't you? Could you tell us a little bit about how you got together with your friend Mark Knopfler?
2: Well, this is a sort of series of coincidences, actually. And I think life is a series of coincidences. If you put yourself in a particular place where something different might happen, then occasionally different things do happen. So I've never really taken the straight and narrow, probably a bit more straight and narrow now, although my wife probably doesn't think so, than I was then. I used to take quite a few risks. I didn't go to university until I was 23. If I felt like changing and doing something, I usually take the unpredictable path, and which found me in this council flat, which I was renting in South London, and I needed a flatmate. And a friend of mine said, well, I know a local social worker who's looking for a place to live. And it turned out to be David Knopfler.
1: Mark's brother.
2: Which is kind of was an important moment, which we didn't realise, of course, in all our lives, the fact that I had a space in this council flat, because I couldn't afford the rent, because it was, and which found me in this council flat, which I was renting in South London, and I needed a flatmate. And a friend of mine said, well, I know a local social worker who's looking for a place to live. And it turned out to be David Knopfler.
1: Mark's brother.
2: Which is kind of was an important moment, which we

0: But that's such a cliche now. things were pretty basic. So David moved in and he had a guitar with him. And so we used to sit down and strum guitar a bit. And I think one day he said to me, oh, you should meet my brother Mark. He's quite handy on the guitar. And I said, oh, great. And he said, he's probably going to come down in a couple of weeks. And he did. He came down. I met him. You know, when you meet somebody for the first time, you get a sort of I just got a certain sense of warmth from him. And I thought at the time, when I was reflecting on it, I thought, I'm going to know this bloke for a long time, you know. And as it turned out, it's been, God knows, 45 years now. So.
1: Quite incredible,
0: maybe
1: really,
0: more,
1: isn't it?
0: Yeah. Years, I can't remember now.
1: Has it gone as fast for you as it has for me?
0: Well, there's one thing that we don't realise, of course, is that we don't have unlimited amount of time on this planet. So it's best to get on with stuff. And I think you realise that as you get older. You know, there's only a limited amount of birthdays you're going to have. And, you know, when you're 23, you don't think about birthdays and how many more you're going to have.
1: Of course not.
0: When you're 73, you think, okay, I've had quite a few birthdays.
1: Yeah.
0: I don't dwell on it too much. But so that was the sort of, that's what I'm saying, the coincidences. And I wouldn't have been in the council flat unless I'd packed in my job and gone to study sociology and philosophy at Goldsmiths College. And they were giving out council flats to students, so I got one of those. So I almost created this thing for myself without realizing it, where I was going to meet these guys, and we just made sense musically together and personally together. You know, we just used to hang out a lot, Mark and I especially, and still do.
1: Do you believe in fate?
0: Probably, yeah. I mean, whatever fate is.

0: up, find out how John Ilsley and Mark Knopfler hit the big time and how they managed to keep their feet firmly on the ground.
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0: It's great to have you with me. I do hope you're enjoying what I'm bringing. So we've heard how John Ilsley believes it was fate, or if you like, serendipity, that led him to partnering with Mark Knopfler in the first place and founding the phenomenon that's become Dire Straits. To say the band hit the big time is probably an understatement, but one thing's for sure, when they did, their lives changed forever.
4: When you decided to pull a band together with them, who actually named it Dire Straits and why?
5: Well, that was named by a friend of Pick Withers, the drummer, who was the only professional musician amongst us. And he was living with other musicians in North London. And he was so blooming poor. He said, I'm not going to come and play with the band unless you pay my petrol and my fag money. And we didn't have any money ourselves. So that was a bit tight. But anyway, he was a great drummer and we

0: we enjoyed playing with him. So we paid his fag money and his petrol for him to come down and play with us. And his mate, you know, when we were looking for a name for the band, his mate said to him, "Pick, you've been a professional drummer all your life and you're still in Dire Straits. Why don't you call it that?" So that's how it, you know, how it came to be. I mean, I suppose the Rolling Stones called themselves the Rolling Stones because of a blues song by Muddy Waters. I don't know. I mean, the Beatles is a great name because it's B-E-A-T as opposed to B-E-E-T.
1: Yeah.
0: These are little gems. How the Kinks got their name, I don't know. That's probably a different story altogether. But
1: I'll have to ask them that. So, John Ilsley, you started gigging around the place. In the beginning, it wasn't easy for you. You didn't have any money. You were carrying all your own gear in and out of gigs. When did fortune change for you?
0: Well, there's another coincidence, you see. I stupidly started a record shop in North London with a girlfriend of mine when I was at university. And in order to sort of get the right music in the place, I sent a letter to a DJ in London who I'd been listening to. He used to play on Sunday mornings, a guy called Charlie Gillett, and he played this, had this honky-tonk music show. And I got some ideas for the shop from him. He very graciously sent me a whole list of albums that I should stock in the record store. Anyway, the shop lasted about 4 months. So that was a bit of a disaster. But I had a contact with Charlie. And so when we made the demo tape in 1976, when Mark had about five songs at the time, Mark said to me, "Don't you know Charlie Gillett?" And I on Radio London, I said, "Well, I don't exactly know him, but I'm sure we can get in contact with him." So I wrote to Charlie and said, "Look, I'm in this band called Dire Straits and we've made this demo tape. Would you listen to it?" And he wrote back and he said, "Sure." And he said, "Come round to the house for tea on Thursday afternoon." So Mark and I trooped down there with this tape, gave it to Charlie, not thinking anything of it. And that was Thursday. And that Sunday morning, he played Sultans of Swing on the radio from the demo tape.

0: didn't hear it because we, for that morning, we weren't listening to the show. Mark and I were shifting some furniture to make some money for a mate. And so we didn't actually hear it on the radio until, I mean, until the following weekend when he played it again. And he said, I'm going to play this song on the radio until somebody out there picks this band up and gives them a record deal. And it was like, so I rang Charlie up and said, God, blimey, Charlie, what's going on here? And he said, you wouldn't believe the amount of phone calls I've had from record companies, other DJs, music people saying, who the hell is this band? What the hell's going on, Charlie? And he said, well, I don't know anything about them apart from that these two blokes came in and gave me this tape. He said, can I give your phone number away to them? And I said, sure. And then our phone started ringing like crazy. We didn't have, there's no mobiles in those days. It was an old phone on the wall, you know.
1: Of course.
0: So every time somebody rang up from a record company, I was writing all their details all over the walls on this in this council flat. So it was, the whole wall was covered in people's names and telephone numbers.
1: Were you shocked? And,
0: well, pleasantly surprised, I think, would probably be the right expression. And so we were suddenly bombarded with these record companies coming at us.
1: John, did you know that you had something special with the other guys? I mean, you obviously knew how prolific a songwriter and a great guitarist Mark is. Did you know that you had that you were making really special music together at that point?
0: Well, it felt good. That's all I can say. You don't really know until somebody says, we like that. It's the feedback you kind of get which makes you think, oh, people are taking this seriously. They kind of like it.
1: Well, they certainly liked it.
0: I don't think anybody
1: didn't
0: really knows when they first start out. And so there's an element of surprise. You know, I think when the Stones started out, they were just playing rock and roll and blues and stuff like that. They didn't know what was going to happen. And suddenly there was mayhem surrounding them. And in a sense, there was a bit of mayhem surrounding us, I suppose, not in the same kind of way. We were a bit, probably not quite so misbehaving as the Stones.
1: But you were huge. Yeah, at the time, you were the biggest band in the world. And the journey lasted you something like 15 years, right?
0: Yeah, it did. It did. It had legs, as we say.
1: It sure did.
0: I think the reason why was because you mentioned it earlier. You know, we had a pretty prolific songwriter who was constantly coming up with ideas and good songs. And, I mean, songs like Romeo and Juliet and Tunnel of Love and Telegraph Road and Money for Nothing.

0: for Nothing was Dire Straits' most commercially successful single. It topped several charts in the US and was also a massive hit in the UK as well as in many other countries. The song is about rock star excess and the easy life it brings compared to real work. Mark Knopfler wrote it after overhearing delivery men in a New York department store complaining about their jobs while watching MTV. Sting actually sings on the song too and helped write it. The song earned Dire Straits a Grammy Award for Best Rock Performance. It was also quite controversial. The lyrics were deemed homophobic, and when the band performed it live, they'd often replace some of the words with less vulgar ones. I'm chatting with Dire Straits' co-founder and bassist, John Ilsley.
1: Without one realising it, these have formed the sort of backdrop of quite a few people's lives, and which is actually a very pleasurable thing to know. And having been a part of that was a great pleasure for me, I have to say. And I think the important thing to remember, though, is, I mean, Mark's often said this to me, he said, I do wonder what would have happened if you and the other guys we made these songs with, it would have sounded the same if these songs had been played by somebody else. And I said, well, we'll never know that. And the great thing about the writing was that we all kind of got involved when the song was presented to the band. The band then knocked it into shape, for want of a better expression. And so everybody's input. And I think the, you know, the rhythm section between myself and Pick was pretty important. That seems to have stood the test of time as well.
2: And the chemistry between you is also super important, isn't it? The fact that you all got on so well together, and you and Mark in particular, would have contributed to the sounds you were making.
1: Yeah, I think the band survived because of exactly what you've said. You know, it is about having a relationship with somebody and the relationship working over time. You know, some relationships are only momentary, some, and this one seems to have stood the test of time. We knew when to call it a day, though. I mean, I think we realised that after the On Every Street album and the On Every Street tour, where we played to about 10 million people.
2: That's amazing.
1: Which is a really extraordinary thought. It's completely wacky.
3: Well, I wonder where you are tonight. You're probably on a rampage somewhere. You have been known to take delight in

0: Honestly, have you always had your feet on the ground through this journey, or did you get carried away with it at the height of the success? Because you appear to be such a grounded, humble, normal sort of a guy. Did you become the pop star when everybody was clamouring for you?
1: Well, I think that side of things is very difficult to deal with sometimes. And I think it helped the fact that we were a bit older. And look, I can assure you, we had an awful lot of fun, let's put it that way, playing music and, being together and hanging out together. And it's probably because I came from a family which was quite disciplined. My father was an ex-major in the army and a bank manager. And so I came from a sort of slightly disciplined family. And I think that probably stood me in good stead when the band first started, because I was able to literally sort of hold things together while everybody else was sort of like...
0: out of control.
1: Not doing anything.
0: Yeah,
1: and so actually quite an important partnership there when you realise that you're what you're good at. And I knew what I was good at. I can assure you, not in a boring way either. I mean, I've had plenty of fun, let me assure you.
0: Yeah, I can see that on your face. You wouldn't be boring. Of all of those fabulous songs, is there one that's closest to your heart?
1: Well, it's a song that really is sort of seems to have resonance. And I think we'll have resonance for probably an awful long time as Brothers in Arms. It's one of those songs which touches people and me every time I play it. I think it's a wonderful piece of music.
2: Through these

0: The song Brothers in Arms was inspired by the Falklands War. While Britain managed to reclaim its territories, the nation lost nearly 300 soldiers in the conflict. John Ilsley says it's sad that the song about a young soldier dying on the battlefield is still so appropriate today.
1: I played it recently in a festival in Ireland, a literary festival, after some discussions and some talks about the war in Ukraine and all the rest of it. And the organisers said, would you just play Brothers in Arms acoustically? So I did, and it was quite difficult. It was quite difficult to play just on the guitar on your own.
2: And but you did it.
1: I did it, and I found it quite difficult myself, and it was quite harrowing, but it was a remarkable experience, and probably one I'll treasure, actually.

0: 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Stay tuned to learn more about the next chapter in John's life.
1: Rockhampton City Band is inviting all woodwinds and brass players, young and not so young, to join them for rehearsal Monday nights from 6:30 p.m. at their band hall, corner of Gladstone Road and William Street.
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3: It's a beautiful day.
0: Thanks so much for hanging in with me. I love having your company. Now, John Elsley, Mark Knopfler, Dire Straits. Theirs is a story of fortune smiling on those who dared take a chance. We've been hearing from John Elsley about his humble beginnings and military-style upbringing that protected him from getting carried away with the unexpected success that Dire Straits saw over a 15-year period. Throughout the 80s, Dire Straits were one of the biggest bands on the planet. Their songs formed the soundtrack of a generation, and they live on today, still racking up sales, still being played on the radio on every continent. Now, in other unplanned moves, John tells us about his autobiography, My Life in Dire Straits, the inside story of one of the biggest bands in rock history, as well as about his latest solo album, 8.
4: The book is called...
5: My Life in Dire Straits, I'll help you out.
4: The book is called, thank you, My Life in Dire Straits, it's out now.
5: When you look at the proportions of sales around the world,
4: yeah.
5: Australia and New Zealand, for some obscure reason, I suppose because we did work out there a lot, but proportionally speaking, it's sold incredibly well in New Zealand and Australia.
4: Australia and New Zealand just loved Dire Straits. I remember, I think it was my birthday, and Sultans of Swing had just come out, and we didn't play any other record that whole night. It must have played 150 times round and round and round and round, and we just kept...

0: The book recounts the band's rise from humble origins in London's spit and sawdust pubs to the best-known venues in the world, the working man's clubs to Madison Square Garden, gigging with wild punk bands to the Live Aid stage at Wembley. Until ultimately, the shattering demands of touring on a global scale and living life in the spotlight took their inevitable toll. John's story is also a tribute to his friend Mark Knopfler, the band's lead singer, songwriter, and gifted guitarist. It's a tale told with honesty, soulful reflection, and wry humour, and it's the first and only account of the band's incredible journey.
1: What do your kids think about you? Are they proud of their dad, or are they like most kids that are growing up or have grown up that just shrug it off and go, you know, think you're an old fogey?
2: Well, they kind of got used to it, I think. I know they're proud, actually. I'm proud of them. I mean, they've all turned out. I've got four of them. They're all turned out pretty good. And three of them are into music, and one is into buildings. So the one into buildings, of course, is earning a good living, and the other one's like into music or not.
1: Did you try and talk them out of it?
2: No, not at all. I mean, look, you know, both my daughters have sung on pretty much, well, certainly five of my albums, and Harry helped me make this last one. So, you know, they're all part of it. My youngest daughter came out on the last tour and did all the organizing and tour managing and stuff. So, and she loves all that stuff. And she, you know, she's there. I think they love the history of the family, if you like. And so, you know, I think they've half read the book, which is good because actually it then gets into the sort of the big time stuff. But they've read the early part of the book, which is me growing up and how one gets into these crazy situations in your life. So it's an example to them, really, of not accepting the status quo, which I never did. I wasn't very good at that.
1: Yeah.
2: I'm probably better at it now, although sometimes my wife is not so sure. Yeah, I think they're proud, and in a sense that makes me feel good too, because I'm still working, I'm still playing, you know, I'm still writing, so that won't ever go away. And when somebody says, "When are you going to retire?" and I said, "What from?"

0: this was planned from John Elsley's latest album, 8. The song's title really could have been John's theme song, as his career evolved after a series of serendipitous meetings that included renting out a room in his small council flat whilst at university to Mark Knopfler's brother, David. Dire Straits, as I'm sure you know, were for many years one of the biggest bands in rock history, selling more than 120 million records. They won 4 Grammy Awards and embarked on some of the biggest tours the industry has ever seen. They were hectic days indeed, and their last tour in 1992 was, according to John, utter misery. Whatever the zeitgeist was, he said, it had passed, and the strain on personal relationships, both physical and emotional, was palpable. Fame had taken its toll, and the band decided to give it all up. Today, John Elsley is a very different man. He's able to put his feet up again and go at his own pace, both with making music and his newfound hobby.
1: Yeah. And you've discovered a new talent in being a painter as well, because your art is fabulous.
2: Well, thank you. That's an ever-changing situation, the painting, that's for sure. That is really difficult. I paint pictures and I'm painting away and I think that's okay, you know, all the rest of it, or that seems to work. But it doesn't really, unless you're communicating something to somebody else and they say, that's good. So it's the feedback you kind of get which makes you think, oh, people are taking this seriously. They kind of like it.
1: Well, it's just a new challenge. I have total faith in you that you'll conquer that one too.
0: John's being very modest. His paintings are fabulous. He first started with painting when he was 15, around the same time he picked up a guitar, and while music obviously took priority until the band split in the early 90s, he then found himself painting most days. But his solo exhibitions in London, Sydney and New York have all been amazingly successful. John Elsley has spent the last 15 years fighting leukemia. Today he's all clear and is a firm believer that in life anything can happen at any time. He spends most of his time these days making music, working on paintings, or in the restaurant pub that he owns in Hampshire. He's never been more content. He and Mark Knopfler are still good friends, and he no longer laments the fact that Mark chose not to turn up to the band's 2018 induction into the Rock and Roll Hall of Fame. John says there's something in the song Romeo and Juliet that relates to that event, although he wouldn't say what. I guess we're just going to have to wait till we can chat with him again to discover more. Meantime, here's that song.
3: A love-struck Romeo, sing the streets a serenade, laying everybody low,

0: classic Romeo and Juliet from Dire Straits.
1: John Elsley, I better let you go. But in letting you go, which track would you like us to go out with from the latest album?
2: Ooh, 21st Century, because I think it's pretty relevant to what's going on right now.
1: Okay, we'll give it a whirl. John Elsley, thank you so much for talking with us today. What an absolute pleasure to meet you, and congratulations on a fabulous, fabulous career.
2: Thank you very much. Nice to speak to you.
1: You too. All the very best. Bye now.

we dance, the messages we send. Nature's voice is lost amongst the bluster and desire. No one seems to notice

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0: 21st Century from the album 8. I hope you enjoyed hearing John Ilsley's story. Perhaps there's an artist you'd like to hear from. Just send me a message through the website abreathoffreshair.com.au and let me know who you'd like me to find for you. It'd be my pleasure to get them onto the show. Meantime, if you could do me a favour and subscribe to the podcast, I'd be really grateful. Take care of yourself, won't you, until we meet again. I'll look forward to being back in your company same time next week. Bye now. 'Cause it's a beautiful
1: day. You've been listening to A Breath of Fresh Air with Sandy Kaye.

Welcome to another Jazz Hour. I'm Barry O'Sullivan, with a program produced in the studios of 2MBS Fine Music Sydney and coming to you across Australia via the Community Radio Network. Paul Dericotte is a Sydney-based drummer, composer and educator who has a passion for improvised thematic music. Paul completed his studies at the Sydney Conservatorium of Music and spent valuable time with musical personalities such as Andrew Dickerson, Gordon Rittmeister, Dave Goodman and Andrew Gander. Technically exciting while at ease with any improvisational situation, Paul is the leader of one of Australia's most daring jazz acts, Coast, a band that has just released their third album entitled Ember, which they plan to tour and perform live across the country in a continuation of their dramatic and engaging performances. To chat about this new music, bandleader Paul Dericotte joins me as my special studio guest on this edition of Jazz Hour. But before we meet him, let's hear the title track from the new album.

0: waiting to those last notes of the title track to an album called Ember, which is the music of my studio guest, beautiful, and a vinyl copy that you can buy. And have you got that up on Bandcamp? Or
1: yep, it's all up on Bandcamp now. You can buy the vinyl or the CD or both, and you can download the files as well, and or all three, in fact.
0: And today is release day.
1: That's right, today.
0: So you can hear it all. Yep. And, of course, we must mention who is on the album. Peter Koopman there on the guitar on those final notes, Shannon Stitt on the keys, Michael Evgenikos on the saxophone, and on some tracks you have added a bass player this time, Dave Quinn on three tracks, and, of course, you on the drums. Now, speaking of drums, I mentioned before that you're at ease in any improvisational situation. How did you develop this ease of drumming that you have acquired in your career?
1: Yeah, it's an interesting, maybe a slightly different story. I actually started on the saxophone. So when I was, my first musical engagement was the tenor saxophone, which
0: I didn't know that.
1: Yeah, I still
0: play it?
1: A little bit, yeah, a little bit in the occasionally. But I played saxophone all the way through my primary school and was quite involved in concert bands and had a fantastic musical teacher, more than that for me, Mike Butcher, who used to be the head of the police band. He ran a concert band of collective students from the area that I grew up in, sort of like...
0: Where was that?
1: In the hills. I grew up in Castle Hill. So he ran the City of Sydney Concert Band, and we played really fantastic music. It was a great learning experience and listening experience.
0: Big band music or...?
1: Concert band music.
0: Concert band.
1: Yeah, wind band music. So, really beautiful repertoire and I think also perhaps with the way the concert band is set up, the saxophones are sort of in the middle of the whole thing. So it was a great listening experience. And I continued that all the way through high school and was quite involved in that. But when I got to high school, I decided that I wanted to play in Nirvana was a really big deal. Kurt Cobain had just died and so it was a huge thing, and I wanted to play in Nirvana in year seven. So a few of my friends started playing the guitar, and I played the guitar a little bit, but I got on the drums and we sort of started mucking around from there. And
0: you learnt the drums formally?
1: Yeah, I learnt the drums with Mike Richards, who was a UK, he was living in Australia, but UK native drummer, fantastic drummer. He was a real touchstone for me. He was a great educator, gave me a lot of... important things. When I started playing the drums, it was more because I didn't want to play jazz on the saxophone, and concert band was a bit daggy, or I didn't think it was cool. I wanted to play rock and roll. And then as I got more into it, especially through Mike, we got more and more into jazz and sort of more esoteric pop music.
0: So what kind of jazz drummers did you emulate?
1: I the first people that I heard that were improvising, I was listening to prog pop music like Primus and Tool. They were really big things. And both those guys talked about Buddy Rich. So, which is someone that I do love Buddy, but that's sort of just the gateway, I think. And for me,
0: he's a fantastic drummer.
1: Absolutely, absolutely.
0: And had a fiery personality to match.
1: Yes. My favorite jazz guys that I quickly got onto, or maybe a little bit later, this is sort of the end of high school anyway, Tony Williams and Elvin Jones, the classics. So, but I think having the saxophone has always given me, that's where the composing has come from, I think. That's the writing music thing that that's definitely been the through line for me, has been listening with that sort of thing in mind, hearing the melody on the saxophone. The tenor saxophone is very similar to my voice register, so it's a nice in on playing music.
0: Because not a lot of drummers do compose, do they?
1: It's a shame. I think there are some great drum composers, but...
0: Name one.
1: Dave King from the Bad Plus of the Bad Plus fame. He writes. Tony Williams wrote a little bit.
0: He did, yes.
1: Yeah, I think I think on the drum set, it's such a dynamic instrument in any ensemble. So often you're in charge of, you have to think very globally when you're playing the drum set. You're in charge of, well, you have a huge control over the dynamic range of the whatever ensemble you're playing in. So you have to think compositionally in that regard, and texturally as well, like how dense the ensemble is or how dense the drum part is really changes the piece. So I think drummers often have a good sense of composition on a grand scale. And perhaps, you know, I don't want to speak for other people. I guess perhaps just not being on an instrument that is harmonically inclined in the way the piano or a guitar is, it maybe puts people off a little bit. But yeah, I think there could be plenty of great drum composers if there aren't.
0: So you're at high school and you're playing all this rock music, then suddenly you think, maybe I could make a career out of this. Is that what happened?
1: I don't think I ever had that thought. It was more that I couldn't think of anything else I'd rather do. So it was the main thing that I wanted to do the whole time was play drums and play music. And it still is, you know. I think there was nothing else that I could do. I had to do it. So it was more I didn't think I could make a career out of it, but it was more that I couldn't make a career out of anything else because I wanted to play the drums the whole time. So that's how I think of it now. And then, yeah, I was lucky enough to have a great series of teachers, some of who you mentioned in the preview. So yeah, Andrew Dickerson, Dave Goodman, mm-hmm. Gordon Rittmeister, Andrew Gander and David Jones actually as well.
0: David Jones,
1: they were all sort of a little bit.
0: So they were all at the con when you were there.
1: No, but I went to Melbourne to have some lessons with David. I only had a handful, maybe two lessons with David, but Gordon Rittmeister in the preview. So yeah, Andrew Dickerson, Dave Goodman, mm-hmm. Gordon Rittmeister, Andrew Gander and David Jones actually as well. They were all sort of a little bit.
0: So they were all at the con when you were there.
1: No, but I went to Melbourne to have some lessons with David.

0: amazing. He was really a great, actually the funny thing, David, the thing that I got from him was being organized with my practice. He was a great organizer of practice. He gave me this great practice routine and showed me lots of things as well. But so that really helped with that. I also went to Melbourne a couple of times to have lessons with Andrew Gander. Each of them give you a completely different thing, even though they're all sort of colleagues and friends. I feel like I'm the generation below that. But I was lucky to, I mean, that's an amazing collection of drummers, those
1: it is,
0: guys.
1: Yeah.
0: So I was lucky enough to sort of take bits from all of them and, it just fueled the fire.
1: And the fire also came from someone that wasn't a drummer. I believe you were influenced by Sean Wayland.
0: Yeah, Sean was very generous to me at the end of my study at the Con. I met Sean and we would sort of ask him if we could practice or play and go around to his place, or he might come to our share house and play. And he was always available. He would almost always say, yes, come around and we'll play. And we'd go around and play, just have a hit. Not
1: just piano and drums.
0: Yeah, piano and drums, or I'd go around with maybe a guitarist or a saxophonist and we'd play, and he would teach us things. I mean, not in an organized sense, but we'd play some of his tunes, or maybe he'd play some of our tunes. He was very generous with that stuff. And we did some gigs as well. We'd book him for gigs, silly gigs, and he would come and do them. he's such a creative output. There's so much stuff coming out of him. So that's, very inspiring. And
1: so inspiring is your first music choice with a track from an album called Australian Rhythm Changes that I wasn't familiar with at all. When and where did you discover this?
0: This album's recorded with a few different bands at a few different spots, and I went to one of the recording sessions, which was at Phil Punch's Electric Avenue studio, but a previous incarnation of it. I think it was in Annandale at the time. And I went, just sort of tagged along, or Sean said I could come along and watch a little bit of it. And this is from that session with Andrew Gander on the drums. I think it's Phil Stack on the bass and Sean playing the piano and subsequently overdubbing some stuff on the top, I think.
1: With the appropriate title, My Kind of Music. Let's have a listen.

0: There's everything happening there, isn't there? Sean Wayland on the piano. What is that sound that he's getting there, Paul?
1: Is it computer generated? The Waylo synthesizer, I'm sure. He makes synth patches now. He's sort of programming some of his own things.
0: And we think it was Phil on the bass.
1: I think
0: Phil Stack.
1: Yeah.
0: And we think it was Felix on the drums.
1: Andrew Gander.
0: Oh, Andrew Gander on the drums.
1: Yeah, definitely right. Gander.
0: And on other tracks, James Muller plays as well. Mm-hmm. My Kind of Music was the name of the track from an album, pretty obscure choice, from my studio guest Paul Derricotte, Australian Rhythm Changes, it's called. Seek it out and try and find it if you can. Now, Paul, we got to high school. Yes, you were at high school and then you didn't think you could make a career out of music, but you might make some money out of it possibly. And so how come the progression to the conservatorium? How did that happen?
1: I really wanted to learn the drums with Gordon Rittmeister, actually.
0: All right.
1: So Gordo, I'd seen him play around. He was just an incredible, he still is, drummer. So I sort of wanted to pick his brain, and I knew he taught at the Con. And then, as you know, as things go, you go to a place. I didn't really know much about the conservatorium. I don't think I'd really thought it through. But when you get there, you meet all these fantastically interesting people. And
0: so you auditioned and auditioned. Got in. Yep.
1: That's right, yeah. Mm. And, you meet, an interesting cohort of people that are trying to do the same thing or a similar thing, you know, learn their instrument at a pretty high level. And so it was a great cohort of people that I went through with, and I'm still friends and still playing with a lot of them now. And also the opportunity to study with the teachers there, not just Gordon, but Bill Motzing was a helper, especially early with some of my early compositions. Just a supportive person. And there were lots of them. Paul McNamara was another one. Just supportive and incredible people. So when you get support from someone that you respect like that, it means a lot. So, and through that I met, you know, that's where most of the Sydney jazz scene sort of comes from or sort of hangs around with. So I met a lot of the people through the Con that I play with now. And not all of them, though. Shannon Stitt didn't go to the Con, and he's a main collaborator of mine. So there's a few others. So it was a great place.
0: You wrote all of the compositions on the new release called Ember, but Shannon wrote one of them, yeah?
1: Yeah, Shannon. I asked Shannon to play an interlude between two of the tracks, which he did on the synth, it was we were watching the an interview with Keith Jarrett, a relatively recent one where he plays the piano, although he's had a stroke, so he plays it one-handed, and it's incredible performance. I mean, everything Keith Jarrett does is spectacular, but it is beautiful to hear him thinking in such a limited facility on the instrument. I mean, still incredible. And Shannon and I were talking about that, and I think that was a little bit of the inspiration for that track, Beato, too. Mm. Rick Beato is the interviewer. In that interview with Keith.
0: Yeah. I'm familiar with his interviews. I don't know the one you're talking about, though. It's a recent one, is it?
1: It's. I think it maybe came out last year, or in the last 2 years anyway.
0: Mm. What does he play on the piano?
1: He just improvises and just demonstrates some things. Mm. I mean, he's very limited capacity because he's only using one hand. Mm. Shannon gave me a few choices on that. It's an interlude, so but it's...
0: we won't play that one, but we'll play one of your compositions called Hiatus. Talk me through that.
1: This was another... a lot of this music was written in COVID or post-COVID,
0: So it's been an ongoing project, hasn't
1: yeah,
0: it?
1: Yeah, it has been. Yeah, it's been recorded over quite a while. This track was actually recorded at my house. Shannon and I got together and just recorded it in my studio. And then we overdubbed the rest of the band. So this is a fun one called Hiatus.

0: And the jet has landed, or is it taking off? A beautiful overdubbing there of something. What was it?
1: That's a tape delay.
0: A tape delay.
1: Yeah, all tape
0: right.
1: delay.
0: Yeah, looks sounded yeah. really good yeah. in your home studio. Well done, you.
1: Thank you.
0: Well done, you. That's from an album called Ember, and it's the music of my studio guest, Paul Derricotte. You're listening to a Jazz Hour coming to across Australia from the studios of 2MBS Fine Music Sydney. I'm Barry O'Sullivan. And let's talk about your early jazz career now. You played with various bands, haven't you? And released various albums, including this wonderful Big C that's sitting in front of me. And Alluvium is another great album of yours. How did you find performing with all those different setups? Because they're all different people on all your recordings.
1: Yeah, the Arrow, Big C was the first thing that I did. We actually recorded that a lot earlier than I released it. We recorded that in 2005 with some guys that I was at the con with that your listeners may be familiar with, Dale Gorfinkel, Mike Makowski, Hugh Barrett and Simon Ferenczi. I'm very fond of that record. It was, again, all my compositions. Those guys were really generous with their time and energy playing the music and making suggestions and just being supportive of the whole, you know, the program of music that we played. So that was really fun, and it's lovely. Everyone's sort of living in different places at the moment, but it's lovely when I get a chance to catch up with them, you know, to hear them play again and think about that record. But and then the Alluvium thing, Alluvium, which was a band with Eamon Dilworth, Dave Jackson, Tom Bodine, and Steve Barry. That was like a collaborative. Everyone sort of put songs in on that, and that was a great challenge playing some of that music. Steve's music and Tom's music is beautiful. They're great composers and very fun people to play music with, and Dave as well. We played a lot with Dave Jackson's band.
0: You're on his album
1: yeah,
0: as well.
1: Yeah, put a few records out with him. Mm. And that was just a really fertile time of playing and composing post the con. That was really fun, and I think quite important for me especially, and just a lot of fun improvising and challenging music.
0: Challenging music, yeah. Well, most of the music you do is challenging. I mean, this is challenging music for a lot of people, I think. Ember, in a way, because it's what we'd possibly, I hate the word, but jazz fusion type.
1: Yeah, yeah.
0: Would you describe it?
1: I think that's fair enough. I mean, I always...
0: Because both you and Shannon have pop backgrounds as well, don't you?
1: Yeah, yeah.
0: On your...
1: For sure.
0: Saddlebags.
1: I think it's hard to not... well, for me, certainly growing up, the earliest musical memories I have of listening to music is listening to pop music, you know, listening to Cold Chisel in the back of the car or Billy Joel or Dire Straits or something like that when I was a kid. And I think that's pretty common. It's a bit of a rarer thing in Australia anyway to grow up exclusively listening to Charlie Parker and Miles Davis. So I think you can hear that. I mean, on the drums, you know, that those influences are really strong still, and I try and marry that with my writing, with a sense of melody and like harmony. So although the rhythms can be rather robust and syncopated, I think there's often, you know, I try and always have a nice singable melody over the top of the whole thing, and perhaps that's developed more now than it. Maybe at earlier stages. So that's something I try and think about. Or I think it just comes out in the writing, actually.
0: And there was no reason why you added an actual bass player other than the fact that Shannon wasn't available for some gigs, is that right?
1: Well, Dave...
0: Because he usually plays the bass.
1: Yeah,
0: on the
1: previously...
0: Left key.
1: That's right. Shannon's left played hand. Left-hand bass on it all. We did a few gigs where Shannon couldn't do it, and I booked Wilbur Witter, a fantastic piano player. And I also booked Dave to play... the bass, and Dave plays the bass just beautifully. I mean, I played with him a little bit on some other things. He plays electric bass great, and it was really fun to have a different a different sound in the bottom end because it's a different feel and sound playing with the electric bass. The decay is much different to the synthesizer. So that's really fun and I've really enjoyed it and we've sort of stuck with it for the time being.
0: Mm. Yeah, and the results are fabulous. Let's get on to your next music choice, and it's from a pianist, another inspiring pianist from his album Obohiru, Aaron Blakey. Why this track?
1: I think Aaron is a really important part of the Sydney jazz scene, and I'll give him I'll laud him anytime I can. I think he's a fantastic musician, very generous. Musician and sort of leading light of jazz. He plays incredible music and I love his writing. I love this tune and I think his band is fantastic. I think it's a real testament to his determination and ability that he puts music out as good as this.
0: Yeah, and one of your band members is on this track as well, Michael Avgenikos, and followed by Tom Botting on the bass as well and a drummer called Tim Firth as well, whom you're probably familiar with. And Andrew Crago, of course, is there on the alto. Here's Ibisu from Obohiru, Aaron Blakey.

0: Music from a beautiful album called Oberhero, which is available on Bandcamp, from Aaron Blakey and his band, featuring Andrew Crago on the alto, Michael Avgenikos on the tenor, Tom Botting there on the bass, and Tim Firth on the drums. And that's the music choice of my studio guest, Paul Derricott. And what next for the band, Paul? I believe I mentioned you're touring. So that's a big challenge in itself, isn't it?
1: Yeah, it can be.
0: Not just recording, but touring as well.
1: Yeah, that's right. Yeah, we've got to sell these CDs somehow. So we're going to drive around and try and sell a few in the second half of the year. So hopefully we'll get up to, we'll head up north. We'll probably head up towards Lismore and the Gold Coast and try and do a few stops along the way, which is a tour we've sort of done previously, which is a lot of fun. And
0: what are some of the difficulties you come across as the band leader and the tour manager of Coast?
1: Well, the guys are very, very easy once you get them on the road. But yeah, it's a tricky time to sort of take bands on the road and generate enough money and income to do it. So
0: do you find you have to charge higher prices these days to get in, or is that feasible?
1: Typically, we will do a ticketed event in the evening, and that might make enough money to cover the accom or the accom and a little bit more. And we will do a workshop during the day. So that's often how we've done it in the past anyway. It's a lot of work. That's a lot of work for everyone, actually, because you end up doing a 4-hour workshop or a 3-hour workshop and then a couple of hours driving and then a gig that evening. It's pretty hard work. It's not like lounging around by the beach, but you know, we do it for the music.
0: None of that. No lounging around on the beach. Your next final music choice, next music choice, is from a bass player, the fabulous Jay-Z, Jonathan Swartz. And from his latest release, it is his latest release, actually. He hasn't released anything since Animarum. What do you like about this album? What's not to like about this?
1: Yeah, that's right. It is a beautiful, beautiful listen, this album. I think I love the way Jonathan writes. The band is top
0: Super.
1: Flight, yeah, absolutely. But I think the thing that I really love about the music is the way he puts it together. I think his attention to detail and the texture and the sound quality of this album is beautiful, something I aspire to.

0: album Animarum, that's The Window, composed by Jonathan Swartz, the leader of that ensemble featuring, well, many of Australia's finest musicians, including Barney McCall there on the piano, and Julian Wilson on the saxophone, and Richard Maygraith on the saxophone as well, and bass clarinet, James Greening on the trombone, Phil Slater on the trumpet, and it goes on and on. Steve Magnusson on the guitar on some tracks, and Hamish Stewart on the drums. 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It's called Ember, and this is a track called Severe Calm. Lead us into this, Paul.
1: This was just inspired by getting back in the water after having a little break from it all and having a swim around. So I hope you enjoy this. Thanks for having me, Barry, and this is Severe Clear.
0: 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My studio guest has been Paul Derricotte, and until next time, I'll be seeing you. Take care.

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2: 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He saw a sign for a stock car race.

0: 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Opportunity, opportunity, never knock twice.
1: Now your mother-in-law is a weekend guest, but she stays a year or so. 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
2: "Where will I go?"
0: Opportunity, opportunity, amigos, take my advice. 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Opportunity, opportunity, never not twice.
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Hello again and welcome to another Flashback to the 60s, that magical musical decade that changed all our lives. From Liverpool to Los Angeles, from the Beatles to the Beach Boys, you'll hear it all and more. And on today's program, JFK honours Churchill, we hear from the threesome, the Rat Pack, and Sunday Night at the London Palladium.

0: The Fab Four with their number 11 Billboard hit from 1966, and Eleanor Rigby. Cilla Black.
1: Once a week, James Barrington takes a trip down memory lane, defrosts that magical decade,
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0: Lulu's a Tiger, a number 9 UK hit from 1968.
1: Flashback. Gather today at a moment unique in the history of the United States. This is the first time that the United States Congress has solemnly resolved that the President of the United States shall proclaim an honorary citizenship for the citizen of another country. And in joining me to perform this happy duty, the Congress gives Sir Winston Churchill a distinction shared only with the Marquis de Lafayette. In proclaiming him an honorary citizen, I only propose a formal recognition of the place he has long since won in the history of freedom and in the affections of my, and now his, fellow countrymen. Whenever and wherever tyranny threatened, he has always championed liberty. Facing firmly towards the future, he has never forgotten the past. Serving 6 monarchs of his native Great Britain, he has served all men's freedom and dignity. In the dark days and darker nights when England stood alone and most men save Englishmen despaired of England's life, he mobilized the English language and sent it into battle. The incandescent quality of his words illuminated the courage of his countrymen. Indifferent himself to danger, he wept over the sorrows of others. A child of the House of Commons, he became its father. Accustomed to the hardships of battle, he had no distaste for pleasure. Now his stately ship of life, having weathered the severest storms of a troubled century, is anchored in tranquil waters. Proof that courage and faith and zest for freedom are truly indestructible. By adding his name to our rolls, we mean to honor him. But his acceptance honors us much more. For no statement or proclamation can enrich its name now. The name Sir Winston Churchill is already legend.

0: Number 13 in the UK from 1964, Dusty Springfield and Stay a While.
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anything until about March, you know, on there. Sat on the shelf for a little while. I thought, oh God, when is this going to, you know, take off, and so to speak. But then along came the Sunday night at the London Palladium, and I did that, and that was the showpiece that really kicked the kicked my career off. Actually, without doing a television show, I don't think I'd be sitting here talking to you, because the very next day it started selling 80,000, 90,000, 100,000. I'll tell you why I know all these figures, because I used to call every day and ask, how many did we sell today? You know, it's the biggest record I ever had in my life. And it gave me, afforded me such wonderful luxuries, you know, as the fact that I can give my parents a home, and myself and my children a good education. It all came from one record, you know, just one record. That's it. It's like, it was like winning the lottery, you know.

0: It was billed as the television event of the week. Sunday night at the London Palladium was a British institution made by Sir Lew Grade's ATV. It was a variety show that featured many artists. One such artist, Engelbert Humperdinck.
1: The release came out on January the 13th, 1967, and it didn't hit do anything.

0: love again. Born in India, raised in England, number one in the UK, number four on Billboard. Engelbert and Release Me from 1967. Now one of the top-selling balladeers of the 60s, Johnny Mathis.
1: Mellow Grooves.

0: One of the biggest artists of the 60s. I'll keep you while on the road, you
1: hand upon the wheel. 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Hi, this is Ray Manzarek of The Doors for Rad. 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

0: A number 11 Billboard hit from 1967 for the UK group The Tremolos, and Silence is Golden.
1: I was not interested in running for president. I was not interested in opposing President Johnson per se. What I was interested in is trying to develop a meaningful policy in Vietnam.

0: Ellen Shapiro.
1: Hey, this is Elise Perry from the Australian women's cricket team for RAD, recording artists, actors and athletes against drink driving. Everyone loves a good time, good friends, some music and maybe a few drinks. But when you're having a good time, don't let yourself or your mates take it on the road. 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
1: Welcome now to another Friday morning. And of course, for this 2 hours, we bring you some featured artists. And this morning, I'm going to bring you James Travis Tritt, an American singer-songwriter known for his blending mainstream country and southern rock. Since 1990, he has debuted with Country Club, and he has earned 7 platinum and higher albums and 5 number one hits, 2 Grammy Awards, and an inductee into the Grand Ole Opry. Currently, he is 63 years of age, and he certainly is a wonderful talent. I've got a great selection of music that I've chosen for you for this hour, and I certainly hope you enjoy it.

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special outing is at 310 Social Hub. Yes, you can come along, join all of the folk at the social dance at 310 Social Hub. Now, there's old time and new vogue every Tuesday morning, 9 a.m. through till midday, and then on Friday evenings, 7 p.m. until 11 p.m., and supper is provided. There is group and private lessons also available for those folk who feel they might like to brush up on some of the beautiful dances. Now, that can be arranged by calling Jenny or Peter, and a number for that is at the end of this promotion. Now, there is a small charge applicable on all occasions, and of course that does assist with payment of hall and band fees. So for fun, friendship, and a great opportunity to be able to dance and enjoy the music, go along to the 310 Social Hub. Remember, the days are Tuesday morning, 9 a.m. till noon, and Friday evenings, 7 p.m. till 11 p.m. And of course, on those occasions, supper is provided. And as I said, if you want to brush up on any of the dances, there is group or private lessons also available. The phone Jenny on 044-721-1951 or Peter on 048-392-290. I'll repeat that for you. Jenny on 044-721-951 or Peter on 048-392-290. An absolutely beautiful opportunity for you to go along and enjoy the great music and dance your heart away.

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summer, come winter, from June through to May, we do it just right, the Castlereagh way. Our aim is to please, that is our design, serving you on the Castlereagh line. Yanna, Yerrika, Yawen, Yaliba, Yepoon, Yamba, Yalbaru, Maitland, Mudgee, Maury, Maru, Yamolong, Minto, Marangaroo. We've traveled all roads, our name to enshrine in history as the Castlereagh line.

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1: Leave it to us, your goods to convey. We'll get them there, the Castlereagh way. Wrap and address, advise and consign for transit on the Castlereagh line. Rosebud, Rosedale, Ripley, Riola, Ringwood, Renick, Romsey, Ruru, Quama, Quambone, Quonset, Corindi, Clunes, Clandalla, Carrolloo. We've travelled all roads, our name to enshrine in history as the Castlereagh line.
2: I don't know whether you're pregnant or not, but I do know I'm not the father. I couldn't be, and you know it too. Nothing ever happened between us. That was no fault of yours. You did your best to make something happen, but your charms didn't work, and your lies aren't going to work either.
3: We'll see about that. I know my rights, and I know something about the law too. If you don't keep your word and marry me, I'll sue you for breach of promise.
4: In the front room of our Sydney home, Gordon stood staring incredulously at Olivia Blessing, who returned his gaze with grim determination. I was outside in the hall. Gordon had left the door open to enable me to hear what was said.
2: Breach of promise? You're out of your mind.
3: Am I just? You don't imagine I'd let you do what you did if I hadn't believed you were going to marry me? If you hadn't led me to believe it, do you? You're supposed to be studying law. You should know what a dim view the courts take of that sort of thing.
2: Who put you up to this? Why are you doing it? Is it for money? Is that what you want?
3: I want a father for my baby. It's legitimate father.
2: I'm not its father, and you know that damn well.
3: You're the only boy I've ever had sex with. I was a virgin until I met you. Now I'm an expectant mother. And you needn't think I'm going to let you off the hook, because I'm not. You had your fun. Now you have to pay for it.
2: I never touched you.
3: Tell the court that, after they've heard all the evidence.
2: Oh, what evidence?
3: You'll see soon enough.
2: Okay, you go ahead and sue me. I've got nothing to be afraid of.
3: If that's the way you want it, just don't ever say I didn't warn you. Why, Mrs. Long, I do believe you've been eavesdropping.
4: You're quite right, Miss Blessing. I have been eavesdropping at Gordon's suggestion. He wanted me to hear what you had to say to him. Now, I have something to say to you. Come back in here and close the door.
3: Well, I'm listening.
4: You said you knew something about the law. Do you know what the penalty is for blackmail?
3: Blackmail? I don't know what you're talking about.
4: Oh, let's not pretend with each other. You want money. I have money. How much do you want? £100? £200?
3: You heard what I told Gordon. I want a father for my baby. Its real father.
4: Who is its real father?
3: He is. Your precious son.
4: He doesn't seem to think so.
3: He wouldn't admit it, would he?
4: He would, if it was true. If there was even a possibility that it was true.
3: You'll see if it's true or not. It so happens I can prove it. I can prove he's the father.
4: Really? How?
3: You'll find out. I don't plan to finish up like you, Mrs. Long, an unmarried mother. And I don't plan to have my child finish up like him. Like Gordon. A bastard. Oh, yes, I know all about it. Lots of people know. It's not what you'd call the best-kept secret in the world.
2: You shut up. You've said enough.
3: I haven't begun to talk yet.
4: I asked how much you want.
3: And I told you.
2: Let's not demean ourselves, Mother. Let her go. Let her do what she likes.
4: I'm not stopping her. I'm just curious to know what her price is.
3: I'll give you 24 hours, the pair of you, to think over what I've said. And to make inquiries, if you care to.
4: Inquiries?
3: I gave you the address of my doctor, Mrs. Long. If you have any doubts about my condition, he'll set you straight. And if you have any doubts, Gordon, dear, about my intentions, I suggest you compare notes with Lucy and Harold Edmondson. You have 24 hours. If I don't hear from you by then, my lawyer will hear from me, and so will the newspapers. Don't bother to show me out. I know the way.

0: Good evening.
1: Oh, it's you. What are you doing out here? Why aren't you playing with the orchestra?
0: Well, Digby Rawlings is doing a piano solo. Doesn't need me. Don't tell anyone, but the truth is he's scared I'll steal his thunder.
1: You like him, don't you?
0: Who, Digby? Yes, he's quite a character. We share a cabin, if you could call it that.
1: Where?
0: Well, down on F deck. It's not the roomiest or the airiest, but it's a big improvement on the galley hands' quarters.
1: F deck? It must be below the waterline.
0: Way below.
1: Ooh, how creepy. I'd hate to be down there.
0: However bad a place is, there's always plenty worse places. That's what I tell myself anyway.
1: I bet you've led a very interesting life.
0: Don't you believe it? Dull as dishwater.
1: May I call you Tommy?
0: You can call me Garbage if you want.
1: Oh, I'd never call you that.
0: There are plenty worse names.
1: What are you? A philosopher or something?
0: Ooh, how did I give myself away?
1: Where did you study?
0: Study?
1: Music.
0: People keep asking me that.
1: I don't wonder. You have such a classical style, like Paganini.
0: I don't think Paganini would be too flattered to hear you say that.
1: It's not likely. He's been dead 60 years. But you do have that...
2: Allison! What the hell are you doing?
1: I'm coming, Father. I was just getting some fresh air.
2: Hold on a minute. Who's this rooster?
1: Father, please.
2: Well, well, if it ain't the fiddler. Do you know who I am, sonny?
0: Since the young lady addressed you as father, I presume you're Sir John Seeger.
2: You presume right, fiddler. I own this ship. I say what goes on. And if I catch you sniffing my daughter again or anywhere near, you'll be dumped to the next port of call, if not sooner. Is that clear?
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2: You said that we would always be.
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And that was Billy Joe Royal with Down in the Boondocks. I've got the great John Williamson up next with Old Man Emu, and then Ashton, Gardner and Dyke with the Resurrection Shuffle. And let's finish that bracket off with Leo Sayer with Thunder in My Heart.

eagles flying round and round to keep my 2 feet firmly on the ground. Now I can't fly, but I'm telling you, I could run the pants of a kangaroo. But I don't do, do, do, do, do, do, do, do, do, do, do, do, do, do, do, do, do, do, do, do, do, do, do, do, do, do, do, do, do, do, do, do, do, do, do, do, do, do, do, do, do, do, do, do, do, do, do, do, do, do, do, do, do, do, do, do, do, do, do, do, do, do, do, do, do, do, do, do, do, do, do, do, do, do, do, do, do, do, do, do, do, do, do, do, do, do, do, do, do, do, do, do, do, do, do, do, do, do, do, do, do, do, do, do, do, do, do, do, do, do, do, do, do, do, do, do, do, do, do, do, do, do, do, do, do, do, do, do, do, do, do, do, do, do, do, do, do, do, do, do, do, do, do, do, do, do, do, do, do, do, do, do, do, do, do, do, do, do, do, do, do, do, do, do, do, do, do, do, do, do, do, do, do, do, do, do, do, do, do, do, do, do, do, do, do, do, do, do, do, do, do

She can't fly, but I'm telling you, she can run the pants of a kangaroo. But I don't. She can't fly, but I'm telling you, she can run the pants of a kangaroo.

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Well, let's take a track now from Vanessa Williams called Save the Best for Last. And then we've got Jimmy Gilmore and the Fireballs with A Bottle of Wine. And then Santana with Black Magic Woman.

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Well, we're getting close now to going up to the top of the hour, bringing in the news and sport. Before we do that, let's take the Knack with My Sharona. And if we can fit it in, we'll go with Paul Simon with She Moves On. And then Eddie Cochran with Jeannie, Jeannie, Jeannie. Do you remember Jeannie, who used to work here years ago? My goodness, I haven't seen her for a long time. And she was absolutely wonderful.

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0: A Judgment for Julia. A story of the law and a woman.
4: My phone call to Julia had been the outcome of the first day's hearing of her inheritance claim in the city. In the long, white, chilly courtroom, there was an air of solemnity, heightened by the empty court. There was a judge on the bench, Granger, and I. And here was the surprise for me, Arnold Somerville. I hadn't realized that he'd come down with Granger. The judge perused the affidavits.
5: Mr. Justin, is it?
4: Yes, Your Honor.
5: You're representing Mrs. Julia Marsh?
4: Yes, Your Honor.
5: These are all the affidavits which you're tendering in support of your claim for maintenance?
4: At the moment, yes.
5: What do you mean, at the moment?
4: There is one more document relevant to the deceased's true intention with regard to his will, which is at present unavailable, but which I hope to place before you.
5: You say a document. You mean by this an affidavit?
4: No, not an affidavit, Your Honor. The document to which I refer is a diary which contains some writings of the deceased which will throw light upon his real mind at the time of his death.
5: You see, you mean by this that this diary you speak of may indicate that the deceased was of a different mind to that expressed in the terms of the will?
4: Yes, Your Honor.
6: Your Honor.
5: Be silent. We've come to you presently.
6: Yes, Your Honor.
5: Mr. Justin, after perusing these affidavits of yours, I find certain questions are raised as to the character of the widow for whom you are making the claim. Now, this court desires to give your client every consideration. On the face of it, the terms of the will seem to indicate a possible neglect of responsibility on the part of the deceased towards his widow. But this would only be true if the deceased had no just cause for ignoring her needs.
4: I recognize that, Your Honor. I intend to show that the deceased had, in fact, no just cause to ignore the needs of his widow.
5: Oh, well. Now, the inquest report before me states that death was self-inflicted under mental distress. Do you wish to make any statement with regard to that?
4: None at all. We are quite in agreement with the verdict of the coroner, obviously, but I do hope to show how this mental distress relates to the making of the will.
5: These writings you mentioned will refer also to this matter, is that it?
4: Yes. I hope to present them to you very shortly. I can only mention them at this point so that you will realize there could be further evidence presented as the hearing proceeds.
5: It was rather irregular, Mr. Justice.
4: I recognize that, Your Honor. But the existence of these writings has only just been discovered. Of course, we certainly claim that the evidence already presented is decisive in its own right. This further evidence will, however, put the matter beyond question.
5: I see. Well, obviously, this will be a long hearing. Now, you're Mr. Granger, I presume, representing the executrix?
6: I am, Your Honor.
5: Well, then, with regard to the legal settlement with the widow, is the executrix in court?
6: No, Your Honor. We notified the court that it would be some little time before Mrs. Marsh could appear due to a serious illness.
5: I see. Well, then, I cannot admit Mrs. Marsh's affidavit regarding the legal settlement until she's available to appear. You can produce this witness within a week?
6: Oh, yes, Your Honor. When immediate problems regarding proper medical care are attended to, Mrs. Marsh will be available for cross-examination.
5: Well, then, for the time being, the statements by the executrix must be put aside. Now, Mr. Justin, I have a number of affidavits by the widow. Is she in court?
4: No, Your Honor.
5: No, really, this is most irregular. How many these witnesses have been subpoenaed? Why isn't the widow in court?
4: If I may explain that, Your Honor, Julia Marsh had every intention of being here, but At the last minute, an important question concerning the custody of her baby came up, and she had to return to Marshton. I can only ask the indulgence of the court in this matter.
5: It seems to me the indulgence of the court is being placed under a very considerable strain, gentlemen. Are there any witnesses here?
6: Yes, Your Honor. Arnold Somerville is here in court.
5: Arnold Somerville? Oh, yes. Well, now this brings up an important point. Mr. Justin, the affidavit of the deponent Arnold Somerville makes a very serious charge against the widow. The affidavit of Julia Marsh contradicts these charges, but obviously we cannot consider these now in her absence. But in any case, you wish to call the affidavit of Arnold Somerville into question?
4: Yes, Your Honor. I intend to show that it is not admissible as evidence on the grounds that it is, in fact, perjury.
5: I see. Well, of course, if this is proved, then it'll be a most serious matter. What have you to say to this charge, Mr. Granger?
6: Let Arnold Somerville be cross-examined. I'm confident that it'll be shown that Julia Marsh's affidavit is the one which contains perjury.
5: Very well. I think we'd better have this Arnold Somerville on the stand. Let him come forward and be placed on oath.

0: The opportunity to question Arnold Somerville was at least a real advantage. He was put on the stand and placed on oath. And then Judge Williamson said to him,
1: "Now, Mr. Somerville, your statement makes very serious charges against the plaintiff, Julia Marsh. I must remind you that to make a statement which you do not believe to be true is a criminal offence. Do you believe your statement to be true?"
2: Yes, I do. Of course I do.
1: Very well. You may cross-examine, Mr. Justin.
0: Thank you, Your Honor. Somerville, in your statement, you say that Julia Marsh was engaged to you and that she persuaded you to embezzle money. That is to say, you claim that Julia Marsh was involved in your conviction for embezzlement as an accessory, but that this was not brought up at your trial.
2: Well, she didn't exactly have anything to do with my taking the money. She just told me she wouldn't be interested in me if I didn't get some money, that's all.
0: But she didn't suggest that you embezzle money.
1: Now, just a moment, Mr. Justin. Somerville, in your statement, you've said quite explicitly that Julia Marsh encouraged you to embezzle the money. But you're not claiming that she was an accessory to your crime. Is that what you say?
2: Yes. She didn't actually suggest it, but she did want me to spend money on her, and she knew how little I earned.
3: Obviously, Your Honor, the deponent is not accusing the widow of being an accessory. There is no suggestion of this.
1: I'll consider the evidence of the written statement and not any interpretation of it, Mr. Granger. Continue, Mr. Justin.
0: Thank you, Your Honor. Now, Somerville, you would say that if your statement is true, then Julia Marsh would have been engaged to you at the time of your conviction.
2: Yes, she was.
0: Then will you explain the fact that at the date of your conviction, Julia Marsh was engaged to David Marsh?
3: Your Honor, this doesn't prove anything except the very point of the affidavit, that David Marsh's widow was money-hungry.
1: Well, perhaps, Mr. Granger, but this point does affect the truth of the witness's written statement.
0: Your Honor, I have tendered a newspaper item announcing the engagement of the widow to David Marsh some weeks before Somerville's conviction.
1: Yes, yes, I've noted that. Well, go on, Mr. Justin.
0: Yes, Your Honor. Now, Somerville, were you aware that Julia Marsh was engaged to David Marsh at the time you were arrested?
2: I don't remember. I couldn't have known that. What difference does it make?
0: Only this difference, Somerville. David Marsh was at that time one of the richest men in the country.
2: Well, how do I know?
0: I suggest to you that Julia Marsh broke off her engagement with you 6 months before your arrest because she had discovered you were living beyond your means and you refused to listen to her pleas to give up gambling.
1: Mr. Somerville, you're on oath. Will you say quite definitely that you did not know of Julia Marsh's engagement to her late husband?
2: Well, I...
3: Of course he didn't, Your Honor. She's the type to keep this a secret, playing off one man against the other.
1: Well, no, obviously this matter cannot be determined on the statements of this witness. We must have other evidence. I shall have to adjourn this hearing until the widow and the executrix can appear.
3: I agree, Your Honor. But I submit to your consideration the fact that the widow is not in court because she is facing serious charges of neglecting her child.
0: Your Honor, this is not true. My client is pursuing what virtually amounts to a charge of abduction against the executrix.
1: Now, please, gentlemen, I am not interested in these points of view.
0: If you would grant an adjournment until my client's present litigation is decided.
3: I object to that, Your Honor.
1: Yes, yes, Mr. Granger. No, Mr. Justin, I cannot consider that. But obviously we cannot proceed any further now. Mr. Granger, I must ask that you present this court with further evidence to prove the truth of Arnold Somerville's affidavit. If you can't do this, then his affidavit must be put aside.
3: I shall certainly present proof to the court, Your Honor.
1: Very well. The court must, of course, be fair to all sides. You, Mr. Justin, you have 1 week to bring the widow, Julia Marsh, into this court and to prove that Somerville's statement is untrue. If you don't do this, then I must regard the widow's affidavit as a false declaration, in which case she leaves herself open to face a charge of perjury.

While Julia fights to get her baby back from Mrs. Marsh, John faces a real challenge in the city court. Next, we will learn what John can do to prove that Arnold Somerville is lying about Julia when he continues the story of his fight for a judgment for Julia.

0: Have you seen the new Frenchfield Sports Club? Become a member so you can. Pull up a stool in the sports bar and catch every second on the huge TV. Or sink into the luxe lounge and unwind in style. 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

Ross, R-O-S-S, Merle Avis, Nee Vaughan, late of Henry Street, The Range, passed away peacefully on Monday the 18th day of May, aged 82 years. Dearly loved wife of Mark, much loved mother and mother-in-law of Cecilia and Stephen, Rachel and Peter, Alexander and Jennifer, Isabel and Mione, cherished grandmother of Max, Zoe, Dylan, Dominic, Charlie, Mayamiko and Tamwani, loved sister and sister-in-law of Colin, deceased, and Valerie, Brenda and Ray, both deceased, Carl and Sandra, deceased. Relatives and friends are warmly invited to attend a funeral mass to celebrate the life of Merle Avis Ross, known as Merle, to be held at St. Mary's Catholic Church, Knob Street, North Rockhampton, on Monday, the first day of June, commencing at 10 a.m. Following the service, the committal will take place at the North Rockhampton Cemetery. For those folk unable to attend the service for Merle, Tucker and Nankerville will be providing a live streaming event. If you go to the webpage of Tucker and Nankerville, you can click on the link and be part of that celebration of life for Merle Ross on Monday, the first day of June, commencing at 10 a.m. This funeral notice has been brought to you by Tucker and Nankerville Funeral Directors. Should you have any inquiries, please don't hesitate to give them a call. The number is 4927 2500.

Becca, Dustin, JJ, Laurie, Tanya, Scott, and Ashley. Adored Great Papa to Stephanie, Brenton, Madison, Taylor, Michaela, and Kira. JC, Eleanor, Kaylee, Tanner, Tyler, Lane, Lacey, Zion, Phoenix, and Colton. Family and friends are respectfully invited to attend a service to celebrate the life of Douglas Edward Thring, known as Doug, to be held at the Tucker and Nankivell Funeral Directors Chapel, 166 Alma Street, Rockhampton, on Friday, the 29th day of May, commencing at 11 a.m. An open viewing will take place from 10 a.m. to 10:30 a.m. prior to the service. Doug was forever loved, deeply missed, and rest peacefully, Doug. And for those folk who are unable to attend on the day, this funeral notice has been provided by Tucker and Nankivell, who will also be providing you with a live streaming event, which if you go to their webpage, you can click on the memorial service live streaming and be part of the celebration of life for Doug Thring. And that is on Friday, the 29th of May at 11 a.m. This funeral notice has been brought to you by Tucker and Nankivell Funeral Directors. Should you have any inquiries, please don't hesitate to give them a call. The number is 4927 2500.

Thring, THRING, Douglas Edward, known as Doug, late of Gracemere, passed away peacefully surrounded by his loving family on Saturday, the 23rd day of May. Beloved husband of Gloria Jean Thring, deceased. Loved and devoted father and father-in-law of Brian, Barbara, Ali and Murray. Cherished pop to Bianca,

Wilson, W-I-L-S-O-N, Donald Andrew, late of Frenchville, passed away peacefully on Sunday the 17th of May, aged 83 years. Beloved husband to Joy, loving father and father-in-law to Andrew and Glenda, Mark and Samantha, loved granddad to Reese, Alex deceased, Joshua, Connor and Logan, much loved great-granddad to Levi, brother, brother-in-law and uncle to Peter and Meg, Dennis deceased and Errol deceased, Alan, Marilyn and their families. A private celebration for the life of Donald Andrew Wilson has been held as per Don's wishes.

Field, F-I-E-L-D, Albert Graham, late of Capricorn Retirement Village. Passed away peacefully on Monday, the 11th day of May, aged 79 years. Beloved husband to Dossie, deceased. Much loved stepfather to Doug, Zeta and Colin Harris. Father-in-law, grandfather and great-grandfather to many. Relatives and friends are warmly invited to attend a funeral service to celebrate the life of Albert Graham Field, known as Graham, to be held in the East Chapel of the Rockhampton Crematorium on Friday, the 29th day of May, commencing at 2 p.m. In lieu of flowers, a donation to cancer research would be greatly appreciated.

Cooper, C-O-O-P-E-R, Gary Scott, known as Jupa, late of the Caves, passed away unexpectedly on Friday, the 22nd day of May, aged 63 years. Beloved husband of 42 years to Jeanette. Loved father and father-in-law to Craig and Rona, Scott and Sonia, Lindsay and Lauren and Cassandra. Granddad to Taryn, Ethan, Holly, Katie, Corbin and Kobe. Son of Errol, deceased, and Amelia. Brother and brother-in-law to Carol and Des, deceased. Chris and Linda and Cheryl and Steve. A dearly loved custodial correctional officer at the Capricornia Correctional Centre for over 20 years. Family and friends are warmly invited to join in a celebration of Jupa's life at the memorial service to be held on Friday, the 29th day of May, commencing at 2 p.m. Please contact the family directly for address details.

Slack, S-L-A-C-K, Gene, known as Dick, passed away peacefully on Monday, the 11th day of May, aged 84 years. Loving and devoted father and father-in-law of Barry, deceased Yvette and Raymond, and Vanessa and Chris. Proud grandfather to Carmen, William, Alexander, Ashley and Rory. Great-grandfather to Portia, Noah, Austin, Madeline, Harriet and Cooper. A dearly loved brother, uncle and friend, Gene was a valued member of his community and a man whose presence, his generosity and his character touched the lives of many. He will be fondly remembered by the friendships he formed, the stories he shared and the lasting impact he had on those around him. In accordance with Gene's wishes, a private service has been held. A celebration of the life of Gene Slack, known as Dick, will be held at the Emerald Bowls Club, 82 Hospital Road, Emerald, commencing at 12 noon on Thursday, the 28th day of May. Family and friends are warmly invited to come together to share stories, memories and moments of Gene's life.

Barnham, B-A-R-N-H-A-M, Norman Frederick, known as Normie, of Rockhampton and formerly of Mount Morgan, passed away peacefully surrounded by his loving family on Friday, the 22nd day of May, aged 77 years. Loved son of Arthur and Hazel, both deceased. Loved father and father-in-law to Joseph and Chrissy, Stephanie and Yoren, and Charmaine and Cheryl. Loved granddad of 18 and one great-grandchild. Loved grandson to Nana and Pop Reed, both deceased. Nephew to Lily and Albert Passmore, both deceased. Relatives and friends are respectfully invited to attend a funeral service to celebrate the life of Norman Frederick Barnham, known as Normie, to be held in St. Joseph's Catholic Cathedral, William Street, Rockhampton, on Friday, the 5th day of June, commencing at 10 a.m. Following the service, the committal will take place at the Gracemere Cemetery.

Cervai, C-E-R-V-A-I, Dawn Lorraine, later Vipoon, passed away peacefully on Wednesday, the 20th day of May, aged 90 years. Beloved wife to Dominic, deceased. Much loved mother and mother-in-law to Tony and Annie, Loretta and Michael and Susie and Annette and Wayne, Nana to 14 grandchildren, great-grandma to 17 great-grandchildren, loved and adored by all her family. A private celebration for the life of Dawn Lorraine Cervai has taken place as per Dawn's wishes.

Kane, K-A-N-E. Dr. Donald William, late of Yeppoon and formerly of Rockhampton, passed away peacefully on Sunday, the 17th day of May, aged 83 years. Dearly loved husband of 62 years to Nari. Loved father and father-in-law to Lisa and Roland, Genevieve, deceased, and Darren, Hilton and Naomi and Chris. Grandpa to Gazelle and Thea. Relatives and friends are warmly invited to attend a funeral service to celebrate the life of Dr. Donald William Kane, known as Don, to be held in the East Chapel of the Rockhampton Crematorium on Friday, the 29th day of May, commencing at 10 a.m. For those folk who are unable to attend, there is a live streaming link available. If you go to the webpage where the bereavements are, you can click on the player link and certainly be part of that celebration of life for Dr. Donald William Kane. And that is Friday, the 29th of May, commencing at 10 a.m.

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They're there to help you, especially in this very difficult time.

And now to go up to the top of the hour, bring in the news and sport, and then we'll go into the 8 o'clock program. But right now, let's listen to Dire Straits with Love Over Gold and Roy Orbison, Dream Baby, How Long Must I Dream?

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0: I, Christopher McCauley.
1: Well, it's never been my ambition to be a housewife, Mr. McCauley. As far as I can see, that's the lot of most married women, the beginning and the end.
0: Yes. Well, to each his own, as the saying goes. Oh, you haven't stated your age here.
1: Oh, 26.
0: Oh, you surprise me. You don't look it.
1: I can supply you with my birth certificate.
0: No, that won't be necessary. I'll take your word for it. I see you've been in England recently.
1: Yes, I was there for 2 years. I came back 5 months ago.
0: How did you find it over there?
1: Chilly and rather damp.
0: Having come from there myself, I know what you mean. Family?
1: I have no family. Both my parents are dead. I was an only child.
0: I questioned her about her experience, and her answers came readily. She had a rare poise, a quick wit, and a natural grace. Qualities one couldn't help but be aware of. Well, I think that just about covers everything. Oh, except that I see here you've signed your name just A. Marshall. What does the A stand for?
1: Anne.
0: Well, it's been a pleasure meeting you, Miss Marshall.
1: A mutual pleasure, Mr. McCauley.
0: You'll be notified in the next few days as to whether or not your application has been successful.
1: Thank you.
0: Allow me.
1: I'll be hearing from you then.
0: Well, you will indeed.
1: Goodbye, Mr. McCauley.
0: Bye, Miss Marshall. Thank you for coming in. Miss Endicott, you may cancel the appointments you've made for tomorrow.
2: Cancel them?
0: Your successor has been chosen.
2: Ah, Miss Marshall.
0: I believe she'll fit in here admirably.
2: But
0: see that she's notified in tomorrow's mail. If it's convenient, she can start on Monday. Miss Endicott didn't approve of my choice one little bit, which rather added to my conviction that it was the right one. I needed someone about me who could not only play the part, but who looked it as well. Accordingly, promptly at 9 the following Monday morning, Anne Marshall reported for duty.
1: Good morning, Mr. McCauley.
0: Good morning, Miss Marshall. Oh, you won't mind if I call you Anne, I hope.
1: Not at all.
0: Fine. I have some letters to dictate. Let's get on with them right away, shall we? Well, now, you've completed your first week, Anne. How do you like it here?
1: Very much.
0: If your work to date is any indication, which I'm sure it is, I have made an excellent choice.
1: It's kind of you to say so. But I'm afraid there's plenty of room for improvement.
0: Oh, now, give yourself time to get used to the place. You'll soon settle down.
1: Well, if there's nothing else you want me for, I'll run along.
0: Oh, you were going out somewhere?
1: No, just home to my flat.
0: Well, in that case, how about having dinner with me?
1: Well, it's very nice of you, but I'm not exactly dressed.
0: I know, just the place. It was quite informal, minimum of fuss.
1: You've talked me into it. Provided I can have 10 minutes to freshen up.
0: I'll be here when you're ready. Take as long as you need.
1: I've never been here before. It's rather charming.
0: Oh, I come here quite often. That is, I used to. Did you enjoy the food?
1: Delicious.
0: Mm. How about some more wine?
1: Just a drop. Oh, that's enough, thank you.
0: A cigarette?
1: Please. When you said you used to come here quite often, did you mean before you went to prison?
0: Yes.
1: I hope you'll forgive my mentioning it. Your being in prison, I mean. It was rather well publicized at the time.
0: I don't mind you mentioning it in the least. In my position, it's a little difficult to make a secret of my, sordid past.
1: You're married, aren't you?
0: And my wife and I are living apart.
1: So many marriages seem to end that way these days.
0: Is that another reason you aren't keen to try it out?
1: Very definitely. My own parents were divorced when I was a small girl.
0: Fortunately, we have no small children. My son, Top, is... well, to be honest, I'm not sure what he's doing or where he is at the moment. He's rather difficult to keep track of.
1: You also have a daughter, don't you?
0: Yes. Brenda. She's not easy to keep track of either.
1: Was it very awful in prison?
0: Well, I can't say it was too bad. I'm not sorry to be out, but... well, it could have been a lot worse.
1: For a man like you, it must have been terribly frustrating.
0: Well, that depends on what you mean by a man like me.
1: Well, you have so many business interests, so many things to do.
0: Oh, well, I was lucky enough to have other people to take care of them for me.
1: You know, you're not at all as I imagined you'd be.
0: No.
1: Reading about you in the newspapers, I pictured someone quite ruthless, with no time or inclination to relax and... well...
0: take my secretary out to dinner.
1: Well, I certainly didn't expect to be dining out with you at this stage of our association.
0: Well, I hope you didn't consider it too presumptuous of me.
1: Seldom have I been so honoured.
0: What? By the company of a jailbird?
1: Oh, a jailbird with a difference.
0: Don't be so sure of that. One jailbird is pretty much like the next.
1: I shouldn't think too many of them are multimillionaires.
0: Well, to tell you the truth, I didn't check to see how many of us there were. I was too busy worming my way into the governor's good graces.
1: Don't look now, but we've just had our photo taken.
0: Hmm? Oh, bloody reporters. There's no getting away from them.
1: You must be fairly used to them.
0: You never get used to them. You just learn to endure them.
1: Thank you so much for a lovely evening, Mr. Macaulay.
0: We're not at the office. You may call me Chris. Well, perhaps we can do it again sometime.
1: I'd like that.
0: Mm. Good night, Anne.
1: Good night, Chris.
0: I decided I liked Anne Marshall very much. That I wanted to see a lot more of her away from the office. A lot more.

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0: Perinatal anxiety and depression affects up to 1 in 5 new mums and up to 1 in 10 new dads. PANDA provides a national perinatal mental health helpline for individuals and their families, support people and healthcare providers, as well as a wide range of online information and support. 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
1: PANDA's mental health checklist is such a great tool, and it's so great because as human beings, we often minimise our experience and we second guess those kind of feelings that we have bubbling up as we're entering into these new roles in our lives. So our checklist is really important because people can go in through the comfort of their own home, or if they're sitting on a tractor in a field or wherever it is, they can complete a checklist for new or expecting parents, mums and dads, and for carers as well. And they can get a read after answering, I think it's about 32 questions that are fairly straightforward. They can get a read on what that experience is for them, whether or not they'd benefit from support. And the most important thing is they can get a printout at the end, which they can get downloadable to their device, and they can take it to somebody to have a chat.
0: If you're a new or expecting parent, remember that PANDA's Perinatal Mental Health Helpline is there to support you. 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You can also access a range of support, tips and information to help you adjust to this new stage of your life at panda.org.au.
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Welcome to your local community diary. 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Or alternatively, if you have a flyer, you can drop that into our letterbox at 51 Murray Street, Rockhampton. The next general meeting of the U3A Rockhampton will be held on Tuesday, the 2nd of June, in the function rooms of the Frenchville Sports Club. The guest speaker will be a representative from Heritage Minerals, and the presentation will be an update on the Mount Morgan Mine project. The meeting starts at 9:20 a.m. Please be there by 9 a.m. to enable you to collect various paperwork and a raffle ticket and be welcomed and seated. For further information, please contact Laurie on 0417 042 870 or the publicity officer Leslie on 0419 179 133. If you would like more information, you can visit the website www.u3arockhampton.org.au, or you can also go to U3A Rockhampton on Facebook. On Saturday, the 7th of June, the Claremont reunion will be held at the Keppel Sands Hotel. Turn off on the road from Rockhampton to Emu Park. The event will be held at 11 a.m. Lunch is available. As usual, any memorabilia regarding Claremont will be certainly most welcome. Call Helen on 0400 762 362.

to confirm your attendance. Now, the group called the OWLS Group, OWLS, which is the Older, Wiser and Livelier Seniors. If you are over 55 or a carer looking to connect with others and wanting to have a little more fun, the OWLS host monthly events filled with entertainment, laughter, friendship and a delicious homemade morning tea. It's a not-for-profit organization creating a welcoming, inclusive space for anyone feeling isolated or simply wanting to make new friends. 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Now, the cost is $10, but this gives you a wonderful outing plus a delicious home-cooked morning tea. Now, catering requirements are that you need to let them know 5 days prior to the event. So if you could give them a call, that is Helen on 0427 500909. So that's for the RSVP. But if you wanted more information about the morning, I'm sure that Helen will be able to give you as many details as you require. The Prostate Cancer Central Queensland Support and Awareness Group is a friendly group of men and their partners who meet regularly to support each other in their prostate journey. Meetings are held on the third Thursday of each month at 7 p.m. at the Rocky Sports Club Function Room. All are most welcome to attend and there certainly is no cost involved. For more information, please contact Phil on 0497 805-911 or Lloyd on 0437 727 657. The North Rockhampton Senior Citizens Club meet every Tuesday at the North Rockhampton Senior Citizens Club based at Bohemia House on the corner of Bursica and High Street, North Rockhampton. They hold hoi mornings starting at 9:45 a.m. and concluding around 12 noon. Cost is from as little as $1, which includes a hoi card, lucky door ticket and also an extra ticket that you can win either a $1 or have your next free game. Morning tea and raffles. Visitors are most welcome. 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The Bluebird Social Weight Loss Club meeting is held on Tuesdays at 9 a.m. until 11 a.m. at the Bluebirds Football Club, 407 Richardson Road, Norman Gardens. New members are always welcome. So if you're looking at ways to change your eating habits and improve your weight and your health, come along and try. Cheryl is available to speak to you on 0409 062 367 or Carol on 0438 943 732 for more information. They certainly always have a very welcome anyone who's interested in coming along and joining. Now, it is important to support your bones because they support you. Enjoy the benefits of posture, breathing, balance, and strength training exercises to increase energy and resistance. The more active we are, the stronger our bones will be. The group meets at St. David's Church Hall, Simpson Street, North Rockhampton, every Tuesday from 9 a.m. to 10 a.m. And for more information, you can call 0448 096144. Are you a little curious about the climate? Well, we have a Central Queensland Climate Cafe. And if you're worried about the effects of climate change on our community and the environment, but feel like you don't have a space to talk about it, or perhaps you're curious to learn more and 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
The Archer Park Rail Museum in Denison Street, Rockhampton, is open Monday to Thursday from 10 a.m. to 3 p.m. and Sundays from 10 a.m. to 1 p.m. Come along, bring the family, and look through the carriages and the steam trains and the diesel engines, change the train signals, see the Morse code table, and so much more. You can also go along and enjoy a morning tea in the refreshment rooms. Just a reminder about the Fig Tree Markets, which are held on the first Sunday of each month. Now, the markets are organised by the Keppel Coast Arts and are held on the first Sunday of each month in the Merv Anderson Park adjacent to the Capricorn Coast Visitor Information Centre at Ross Creek Roundabout, Yeppoon. 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Now, the Unisong Community Choir meets every Tuesday to rehearse for up-and-coming events. New members are most welcome. No auditions are required, and there is certainly an interesting repertoire. More male voices are needed. Time, 5:30 to 7:15. Now, the location is Level 1 Walter Reed Cultural Centre on the corner of East and Derby Street, Rockhampton. If you'd like more information, please phone Anne on 0407 116 035. The Rockhampton Youth Orchestra rehearsals are held every Saturday. Members of the Rockhampton Youth Orchestra, known as RYO, hold rehearsals every Saturday. The time, fledgling strings, 8:15 a.m. to 9:15 a.m. CQ strings, 9:30 a.m. to 10:30 a.m. and RUO, 11 a.m. till 12:30 p.m. Now, the location is Level 1 Walter Reed Cultural Centre on the corner of East and Derby Street, Rockhampton. If you would like to go to the webpage, it's Rockhampton Youth Orchestra at gmail.com. And I'm sure there's a wealth of information there if you're looking for some answers. Now, the country music group, which is a not-for-profit, will be holding their Capricorn Rescue afternoon. You can enjoy the afternoon of music and dance featuring lots of different genres. Afternoon tea, unlimited tea and coffee is included. There is also a lucky door prize and raffles on the day. The time is 1 p.m. to 5 p.m. Cost is $10 and the location, the Yeppoon Town Hall and the Emu Park Hall. Come along and join the Gracemere QCWA branch for their monthly meeting. Enjoy morning tea and connect with members of the local community. New members and visitors are always welcome. Time for morning tea is 9:30 a.m. for a 10 o'clock start. Now, this is free to go along and join, and it's certainly a lovely morning out. Gracemere Golf Club, Brook Street, Gracemere. And if you have any inquiries at all, the number is 0413 364 272. And that, of course, is the QCWA Gracemere branch.

The great Merle Haggard is up next with Old Man from the Mountain, Tom Cochran with Life is a Highway, true isn't it? And then we've got Creedence Clearwater Revival with Born on the Bayou.

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2: 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I'm Nicole, and this is Morning Melodies here at your community radio station, 4YOU. I hope you can hang out with me for the next couple of hours because I've got lots of great music to bring your way. Let's get stuck straight into the program with Wilson Pickett in the midnight hour, then Sheena Easton, Morning Train.

That was Peter Allen, I Go to Rio. Before that, Helen Reddy, Ain't No Way to Treat a Lady, and Eagles, One of These Nights. I've got Renee Geyer up next from 1981, Say I Love You, and that will be followed by The Passing Parade with John Doremus.

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0: sport to the full. 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
1: 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You said that we would
0: always be. George Osbaldiston was born in Yorkshire, England, in 1787. His father, a wealthy landowner, died when George was only six and left him everything, including 20,000 acres of valuable land. He went to school at Eton and later passed through Oxford University. As a student, he was mediocre, but he distinguished himself on the playing fields, and by the time he left Oxford, had become one of the most colorful sporting blades in England. He was an exceptionally fine cricketer, as proficient with bat as he was with ball. His fast bowling terrified those who faced him and led to the introduction of pads for batsmen. He also excelled at tennis. Indeed, there was no one in England who could beat him. As a marksman, both with rifle and pistol, he had no peer. He could sit a horse as well as or better than any man in the country, and was a leading exponent of bare-knuckle fighting. But his favorite pursuit was fox hunting. Scarcely a day passed when he didn't ride with the hounds. In 1825, his leg was severely injured in a fall. It was said he had been a cripple for the remainder of his life. But after 18 months in hospital, he was back in the saddle. In 1831, he backed himself to ride from London to York in under 10 hours. The distance was 190 miles, the stake, 1,000 guineas. Accordingly, early in the morning of November 5th, he set off. There were few who gave him even the remotest chance of making it in the time laid down. One who did was John Gully, England's champion prize fighter and a close friend of Osbaldiston's, who backed him for a fortune at 10-1. To get such odds, he was obliged to lower the time. Osbaldiston had to complete the ride in under 9 hours instead of 10. An impossible feat, everybody said, but they soon changed their tune. Osbaldiston arrived in York at a canter 8 hours and 42 minutes after leaving London. Sculling was another of his pastimes. On one occasion, he put himself up against the famed English sculler Tom Watson. The race took place on the Thames. It proved an unfortunate day for Watson's backers. Osbaldiston led from start to finish and won by a margin of more than 100 yards. £20,000 changed hands, a good part of it going to Osbaldiston himself. Perhaps the most extraordinary thing about the man was the fact that advancing age did not appear to diminish his skills. At 60, playing cricket for Kent against Surrey, he scored 66 runs and took 8 wickets for 22. Inevitably, of course, the years took their toll. Financial reverses prompted him to sell his estate and move to London, where he married a widow and settled down to a comparatively inactive existence. George Osbaldiston, undoubtedly the most versatile figure in sporting history, died in 1866 at the age of 79. Our time is up. I'm John Doremus, and goodbye for now.

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Up next, let's go with Elton John, Your Song. 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